0: take a break. So let me do that. If you're just joining us, my guest is Andre DeShields. He's currently on Broadway in Cats, The Jellicle Ball. He won a 2019 Tony for his performance in the musical Hadestown as Hermes. He's in the new film of last year's London revival that reunited stars from the original Broadway show. It opens on Friday. We'll be right back. This is Fresh Air.
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0: This is Fresh Air. Let's get back to my interview with Andre DeShields. He won a Tony for his performance in the musical Hadestown. He plays the role again in a new movie of the show, which opens Friday. And he's currently on Broadway in Cats, The Jellicle Ball. I want to change the subject and go back to the 90s when you were diagnosed with HIV in 91 and your partner, 17 years, died of AIDS. And then 3 years after that, a partner of 2 years died of AIDS. Did you take care of them when they were really sick?
6: I did. I became the nurse.
0: What was that like for you?
6: I'll share this with you. My first partner had been told by his doctor that if you ever run a fever of 104 or higher, you must immediately check yourself into the ER, the emergency room. Not too long after that, it happened. And I said to him, "Chico, you have a fever of 104. You recall what the doctor said. Do you want me to take you to the ER? And he said, "No." And I said, "Well, what do you want to do?" And he said, "I want to die in your arms." Simple as that.
0: Did that happen?
6: Yes.
0: Was it that night?
6: No, it was sometime later. And it was in the hospital.
0: What was her reaction when he said that? Was it to, like, try to convince him, "No, go to the ER, I'll be with
6: you"?
0: No,
6: no, no, no, no. He was... He was compos mentis. Mm-hmm. I asked him a question, he responded, and I acted accordingly until it was impossible to do so when I had to make decisions for him.
0: How did it change you to be surrounded by the death of people who you loved, the death of people who were very close friends and who were colleagues on stage?
6: I became a missionary. And I became an advocate. And now AIDS, or at least HIV, is a condition that one can live with. I have for 45 years.
0: Which is remarkable.
6: But what had to happen in this process, which is why I say I became a missionary, is that not everyone is infected with HIV, but everyone is affected by HIV. And that's because we have criminalized it. And what we have to do is remove that stigma.
0: So we're recording this on a Thursday, July 16th, and Cats Jellicle Ball, and you're one of the stars, that closes on August 8th. So there are not many performances left. What do you do during intermissions when you're doing a Broadway show?

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0: Mid-South area weather, an extreme heat warning remains in effect until 9 p.m. A good chance of showers and thunderstorms before 1 a.m. An overnight low of 76 degrees. Tomorrow sunny with a high near 89. In Memphis, 92. In Jackson, 91. 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It's 8 o'clock.
1: It's at this moment that the public, the Congress, want this war to be over, that all signs point just to the opposite. All indications are that this war could be escalating in a very dangerous way very shortly.
2: I'm Michael Barbaro. 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
4: Live from NPR News in Washington, I'm Ryland Barton. Ukraine's President Volodymyr Zelensky has fired the country's top military commander following days of protests against the general. As NPR's Greg Myrie reports, this is the second major shakeup to the military leadership in the past week.
5: In a late-night social media post, President Zelensky dismissed the head of the armed forces, General Oleksandr Sirsky. The general, age 60, was credited with winning several key battles in recent years, but he's also a Soviet-trained officer who favored rigid battlefield tactics. He clashed with the popular defense minister, 35-year-old Mikhailo Fedorov, a leading advocate of innovative drone warfare. Zelensky fired Fedorov last week. That ignited the protests in support of Fedorov and against the general. These moves create uncertainty at a moment when Ukraine has regained momentum in the war. Zelensky has named a new general to lead the military, but still has an acting defense minister for now. Greg Myrie, NPR News, Kyiv.
4: President Trump's pick for Director of National Intelligence is moving to the next stage of his confirmation process, a vote before the full Senate. Jay Clayton was recommended by the Senate Intelligence Committee in a 9-8 narrow party line vote that reflects the partisan divide over the sensitive post. NPR's Eric McDaniel has more.
6: Committee Chair Republican Tom Cotton of Arkansas says in a statement, quote, Jay Clayton is a highly qualified nominee with deep experience combating a wide range of national security threats. During his confirmation hearing last week, Democrats repeatedly pressed Clayton to acknowledge that President Trump lost the 2020 presidential election. Clayton refused to engage. Trump's acting intel chief, Bill Pulte, has no intelligence background and has been assailed by Democrats who say he used his role as director of the Federal Housing Finance Agency to weaponize records against the president's opponents. Clayton can be confirmed in the full Senate without Democratic support. Eric McDaniel, NPR News, Washington.
4: The Trump administration is pausing $1 billion in federal Medicaid payments to Minnesota and California over alleged fraud concerns. Federal officials say they'll withhold payments until the states verify that certain Medicaid claims meet federal requirements. Erica Zurich from member station Minnesota Public Radio reports.
7: Minnesota officials say the $200 million federal officials are withholding makes this the third time payments have been delayed over alleged fraud in health programs. In a written statement, Minnesota Department of Human Services Temporary Commissioner John Connolly says federal officials haven't provided an explanation on how the deferral amount was calculated. The state says it has cooperated with the federal government to prevent the misuse of health funds. California's Governor Gavin Newsom posted on X that the state is being targeted for political reasons and not because of fraud. For NPR News, I'm Erica Zurich in St. Paul.
4: And you're listening to NPR News from Washington. The director of the Smithsonian's National Museum of American History is pushing back against a White House report labeling the institution's leadership as radical activists. And Thea M. Hartig told a House Oversight Subcommittee today that the report does not fairly represent the museum's work. The report was released on July 4th and criticized the museum as not telling history in an inspiring and unifying way. As the school day goes on, kids have a harder time controlling their physical movements. As NPR's Janaki Mehta reports, a new study suggests this may tell us about students' long-term success in school.
8: As each hour of the school day ticks by, kids tend to get squirmier. Ask any teacher, and that might not be a surprise to them. But a new study in the journal Developmental Psychology tracked children from around the country for decades, from birth until age 26. As the school day wore on, students started getting more mentally exhausted and tended to move around as a result. The kids that got the squirmiest throughout the day tended to have lower academic scores later down the line, while those who were able to self-regulate and sit still throughout the day tended to do better over the course of their academic career. In fact, kids with more self-control were 20% more likely to finish a four-year degree. But the study also notes not all physical movement is a sign of distraction. Sometimes the wiggles help kids process and learn. Janaki Mehta, NPR News.
4: A goat named Goldie has been accompanying crews fighting a small wildfire in Colorado. The Colorado Springs Fire Department says Goldie led firefighters to the fire area and helped with fuel mitigation along the way by chomping on leaves. This is NPR.
9: 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Luminescence Foundation is dedicated to shedding light on neurological research focused on Alzheimer's and Parkinson's diseases and supporting land conservation initiatives. This is NPR.
10: From the New York Times, I'm Michael Barbaro. This is The Daily. On Monday, the war in Iran escalated in dangerous new ways, drawing in Kuwait, Bahrain, and Saudi Arabia as the Trump administration reeled from the Iranian killing of U.S. service members in Jordan. Today, my colleague, Pentagon reporter Eric Schmidt, talks us through the latest attacks and how they've coincided with the decision by the U.S. military to disclose less and less about the conflict. It's Tuesday, July 21st. Eric, welcome back. Always good to have you.
11: Thank you, Michael. Good to be here.
10: So we want to talk to you about what feels like a very sad new milestone in the collapse of the U.S.-Iran ceasefire in the past week or so, which is the death of multiple U.S. service members in an attack over the weekend. Can you just tell us exactly what happened there?
11: Yeah, so the attack really culminates more than a week of exchanges, hostile exchanges between Iran and the United States as the ceasefire really falls apart. And on Friday, sadly, a barrage of Iranian missiles and drones slipped through the air defenses at a major air base in Jordan where U.S. forces are stationed. And at least two, there may have been a third, U.S. Army soldier were killed. There were several others who were badly injured, who were evacuated to Jordanian hospitals, and several others wounded who were able to return to duty soon enough. But this, Michael, was significant because these two and possibly three deaths in Jordan, along with the death of another Army soldier in Iraq that happened the following day when they were detonating an Iranian drone, brings the total number of Americans killed in the war to 17.
10: And Eric, what do we know about these service members who were killed in this attack in Jordan?
11: So the Army soldiers who were killed in this attack were members of an air defense unit that had been positioned in Jordan to help protect the base. And it's led some U.S. officials to speculate that the Iranians, in targeting this base, were also trying to specifically target the defenders of the base, the people who manned the Patriot anti-missile batteries and such. We don't have proof of that yet, but that is one suggestion that investigators are looking at, that the Iranians, as they try and figure out ways to evade American air defenses, are actually also trying to knock out the very soldiers who man those defenses.
10: What I think struck many of us about this attack, beyond the obvious tragedy of these soldiers dying, is that
2: So long after President Trump claimed that Iran's military had been destroyed, that's the word he used, destroyed by American military forces, it's becoming clear that Iran's military capabilities remain robust and lethal.
11: That's right. I mean, obviously, the more than 13,000 strikes that the United States took in the first part of the war very badly damaged and even decimated some parts of the Iranian military, the Air Force and the Navy, for instance. But the Iranians have always retained large numbers of attack drones, large numbers of the boats that lay mines, and large numbers of these missiles that they're now firing at the United States. They were literally able to dig out from some of the bomb sites, the missile launchers, the missiles themselves, some of which they're now launching back at the United States. And so the U.S. is having to restrike some of these targets in this kind of tit-for-tat exchange we've seen every day now for over a week. And American officials have privately and even grudgingly publicly acknowledged the Iranians have been able to use this time, the last several months, to kind of dig out some of their sites that were buried, rebuild some of their missile and drone capability in particular, because those are really the two threats that can both close the Strait of Hormuz as well as threaten American troops and others that are around the region. What this has underscored, you know, even in a degraded state, the Iranians still are quite a formidable force for this American military in the Middle East.
2: Right. And they do not resemble a regime that President Trump has described as desperate to make a deal. At this moment, quite the opposite. Eric, as Iran has demonstrated this muscularity over the past 2 weeks, you have been reporting on the absence of a certain level of transparency on the part of the U.S. military to disclose the extent of Iran's attacks.
11: That's right. Iran has been able to successfully attack several bases in the Middle East, including in Jordan. And in fact, my colleagues and I learned that before this deadly attack on Friday, there were three previous attacks on the same bases in Jordan over the previous 3 or 4 days, and that American troops had been wounded, had been injured in these.
2: Wow.
11: These troops had been able to go back to duty. But what it showed was that the Iranians were zeroing in on these bases, and the Pentagon didn't want to disclose that. Now, military commander said, why should we tell the Iranians that they're getting closer and closer to their ultimate target, hitting some barracks or hitting other major target inside of Jordan or in any other country where we have bases? But this lack of transparency by the Pentagon is also important because it reveals this tension between what the military calls operational security, that is keeping key details of a battle or a wartime situation away from the enemy, but at the same time sharing important information with the American public about how this war is going.
2: Mm-hmm.
11: And it's not going really well right now for the American military. And so they would argue that why should we put out this bad information in a way that would tell the Iranians, you know, you're having some success. Well, keep going, or, you know, zero in on that target or this target. And so the reaction from the Pentagon is to clamp down on that kind of information until they're forced to release it, as they were any time, of course, there's an American fatality in a combat zone. That forced them to acknowledge not only the two tragic deaths, but the fact that there were a whole bunch of other people injured in that attack. And then my colleagues and I learned that there had been these other service members wounded in previous attacks. Early in this war, the Pentagon did from time to time put out announcements, not only of the few instances where tragically there had been Americans killed, but also kind of a running tally of the number of service members who had been injured. And we also had an opportunity in that early phase of the combat to ask Secretary Pete Hegseth and General Dan Kane questions. Periodically, they will hold news conferences. There has not been a Pentagon news conference since early May.
2: So this change in the Pentagon's transparency, it seems to coincide, as you're hinting at, with the ceasefire. And I wonder if the ceasefire has become a cover, a rationale for the administration to tell us less and less about this war when, as we all, I think, understand, the ceasefire has been shredded and is in name only.
11: I think that's a really important point. Remember, the president tried to, in certain times, warn the American public that in a major war, as the U.S. was certainly in at the beginning, there would be casualties. That would be tragic, but that's a part of war. But when we shift to this ceasefire phase, I think what he's trying to tell the American public is the hostile action is over. We're wrapping this up. And now for there to be not only the two and possibly three in Jordan, but another soldier killed in Iraq, suddenly that's jolting to the American public. It's like, wait a minute, we're in a ceasefire. Why are American troops being killed again?
2: Right.
11: That's very hard, I think, for this president, this administration to deal with.
2: Right. If the administration returned to regular briefings and to regular disclosures about injuries, for instance, it would be an acknowledgement that we're basically back in a full-scale war. And in a moment like this past weekend, that the U.S. is not able to protect its forces.
11: That's right. And not only able to protect its forces, but it reminds people, what did the United States go to war in the first place for? What have we gotten out of this war so far?
2: Mm-hmm.
11: As this war has become more unpopular in Congress, votes are coming up on a regular basis to end the war. And you have public opinion polls show the war more and more unpopular as the days go by. And of course, the midterm elections are looming, you know, ever closer in November. This is a real problem for the president and his party. But it's at this moment that the public, the Congress, want this war to be over, that all signs point just to the opposite. All indications are that this war could be escalating in a very dangerous way very shortly.
2: We'll be right back.
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2: I'm Michael Barbaro. This is The Daily. My colleague, Pentagon reporter Eric Schmidt, talks us through the latest attacks in Iran and how they've coincided with the decision by the U.S. military to disclose less and less about the conflict. Eric, where exactly are we in the escalation of this conflict since the ceasefire fell apart?
11: Well, it's starting to look a lot like the way the war was being fought in the early days. It just kind of ticks some of these off. First of all, the number of countries has grown sharply. It's gone from being just a tit for tat between the United States and Iran to drawing in most countries in the region. The second point is the scale of the targets. The U.S. had gone from fairly focused on specific sites in and around the Strait of Hormuz that were threatening shipping there. And now the targets are broadly across the entire country, and the numbers are up quite dramatically.
2: Mm-hmm.
11: And then third, the United States had quietly started to send some of its forces home. Now that's being reversed.
2: Wow.
11: And some of those attack planes are rushing back in anticipation of possible escalating attacks by the United States.
2: Well, let's take each of these one by one, and I want to start with the growing list of countries becoming involved, or I guess in some sense re-involved in this conflict.
11: Right. That's countries like Bahrain, Kuwait, United Arab Emirates, Saudi Arabia, and of course Jordan, as we've been talking about here. The Iranians discovered early on that not only attacking American bases, but attacking civilian infrastructure, energy sites, and a lot of these other countries was a way of inflicting pain that was much more broadly felt.
2: Right. Iran's strategy there seemed to be it would perhaps make these countries, Kuwait, Bahrain, Qatar, rethink their decision to host the U.S. military within their borders.
11: That's right. They're resuming that strategy of inflicting pain on their neighbors, but they're also doing something else that's important. They're threatening to activate one of their key proxies who up till now has kind of stayed on the sidelines of this five-month-old war, and that's the Houthis in Yemen. And the Houthis, longtime foes of Saudi Arabia, of course, and Saudi Arabia jumps in and strikes the Houthis, apparently, you know, worried about this threat. And the Houthis, in response, have now said, just in the last few days, that they will close the Red Sea to Saudi traffic.
2: And what's the significance of that?
11: It's significant because not only will the Strait of Hormuz now be in conflict, but a second important regional waterway, the Red Sea, is now in play in this conflict.
2: Right, which given how important Saudi Arabia is in the global oil industry will probably mean that it will increase oil prices if the Houthi blockade is successful.
11: That's right. And one of the great fears, of course, that this thing, which had been somewhat tamped down during the ceasefire period, is now going to become roaring back, not just in the immediate areas around the Persian Gulf and Strait of Hormuz, but now a second area, a second front, if you will, that's emerging that hadn't been a real issue in this conflict up till now. And it's a broader set of targets for both sides. The United States is now not only going after drone storage sites and missile silos and things like that, but they're also going after civilian infrastructure that the military says serves both military and civilian purposes. These are bridges in particular, railway bridges and other bridges that enable the Iranians to send forces and equipment from other parts of the country to the region that's affected down near the Strait of Hormuz. The military's argument, the Pentagon's argument, is that if they knock out these bridges and cut off access to the coastal areas where the, you know, fighting is most intense, that will put more pressure on the Iranian regime. Well, the Iranians have basically said, okay, you want to play that game, we'll up our ante too. And they're striking a new set of targets, new in recent weeks, and they include energy sites in these countries and desalination plants, which are so important. They depend on desalination to provide fresh drinking water.
2: So now we're not just talking about escalation of war, but escalation of what all sides of this conflict see as a tolerable human toll.
11: That's right. And in some cases, on the U.S. side, striking these targets when President Trump is threatened to do so has raised concerns that this would be in violation of human rights laws to go after purely civilian targets. Now, the military quickly argues that they have taken purely civilian targets off the table, and they're hitting only targets that serve some kind of dual purpose, where there's a military component to this. But the military is leaning into this, again, to put as much pressure on the Iranian government as it can right now.
2: Okay, so I think that leads us to the final way in which you said this war is escalating, which is the U.S. buildup in the region. What do we know about that, and how big a buildup is it?
11: Yeah, so the United States has kept about 15,000 troops in the immediate area to enforce the U.S. naval blockade, which has been put back into effect by President Trump. But there's as many as 50,000 troops overall, both in the region and extending into Europe, who are supporting this campaign. The United States, in recent weeks, as the ceasefire kind of settled in, tenuously as it was, started quietly sending some of its forces home, some of the fighter jets and other kind of planes that had been there for many weeks, if not months. But what we've seen just in the last few days, as we seem to be on the brink of a new escalation, the United States is rushing new war planes from Europe, F-16s and F-35s in particular from England and from Germany, back to the Middle East in anticipation that they may be needed in an even broader set of strikes if President Trump so orders.
2: Eric, I understand that the number of U.S. forces in the region has more or less remained the same, but our colleagues have reported in the Times that inside Iran, some increasingly worry that the post-ceasefire back and forth could eventually pave the way for some kind of ground operation. Is any kind of ground operation being discussed in this moment based on your reporting?
11: Well, other than the president himself discussing it, no, not really. The president keeps talking about the possibility of ground options, perhaps seizing Karg Island, a key oil hub in the northern Persian Gulf, or some of the small islands in the Strait of Hormuz that would allow the American military to suppress Iranian fire. But military commanders tell me that even though they're ready to carry out those orders if the president directs them, there's really no appetite on Capitol Hill or in the American public in general for putting boots on the ground, even in a limited ground operation like the president's been talking about.
2: So where does all of this lead any possible negotiations or diplomacy? It does not seem like active diplomacy is going on at the moment.
11: Well, Secretary of State Marco Rubio, just before he left on a trip to Asia, said that diplomacy is still an option that the United States would want to pursue. It's kind of hard to see that happening right now, though, given where the situation is. We have heard that other countries such as Qatar and Pakistan are trying to mediate a truce, if you will, to go back to the ceasefire that was put in place. Right now, it's looking pretty hard for both sides to climb down from these most recent attacks on each other.
2: Mm-hmm. Essentially, what you have explained here is that just as the war is escalating in ways that feel very unpredictable and very dangerous, we're getting less and less information from the Trump administration about the state of the conflict. And so what in your mind is the potential consequence of that combination?
11: Well, look, the risk is that the true dimensions of the war are being kept from the American public. Military officials will continue to argue to me and my colleagues that they need operational security, that they can't share every last detail, particularly those that the Iranians could use to their benefit. But there's plenty of information they can share. And Michael, as we're sitting here recording this episode, the Pentagon's chief spokesman, Sean Parnell, disclosed that since July 7th, some 100 American service members have been injured in the war.
2: That's a lot.
11: That's a lot. Now, most of them, he said, have returned to duty. And that's progress that we get this information.
2: Mm-hmm.
11: But it didn't come until after the New York Times reported on these three undisclosed attacks on Americans based in Jordan that happened over the past week or so. I mean, you hope that this would be standard practice, and it has been for Pentagons in the past to kind of present this information. But it's not anymore. This war is now heating up in a major way, and this is exactly the moment when we need greater transparency from the Pentagon, not less.
2: Well, Eric, thank you very much. We appreciate it.
11: Thank you, Michael.
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10: 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I'm Michael Barbaro. 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

0: You've been listening to The Daily on 91.1 WKNO Memphis, 90.1 WKNP Jackson, NPR for the Mid-South. An extreme heat warning remains in effect until 9 p.m. In Memphis, 92, Jackson 91 at 8:30. 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
2: In Los Angeles, I'm Kai Rizdal. It is Tuesday day, July 21. Good as always to have you along, everybody. Our starting point today is the loading dock at the warehouse that supplies your local grocery store or maybe your neighborhood hardware store. More specifically, the semi-truck that's backed up to that loading dock. And even more specifically, the two huge fuel tanks that truck has, maybe 300 gallons capacity, give or take. And with diesel at $5.14 a gallon today, so says AAA, I mean, you do the math. The per-barrel price of oil gets most of the headlines. Yes, present company included, mea culpa. But the reality is that the straight-up cost of driving goods around the country is a huge part of what is driving up costs overall. Last month, trucking rates were up almost 30% over the same time a year ago. That's according to the DAT Freight and Analytics. And consumers are getting squeezed, yes, we know that. But as Marketplace's Justin Ho reports today to get us going, small businesses are getting squeezed too.
3: Ever since oil prices spiked earlier this year, Randy George has been paying more to truck in ingredients for the bakery he runs in Middlesex, Vermont, called Red Hen Baking Company.
4: What we normally see when we see these kinds of spikes is the fuel surcharge.
3: George says that's affecting the cost of butter, nuts, olives, and flour.
4: A trailer truck can hold 26 tons of flour. I know that because we buy it by the truckload. 26 tons, that's a lot of fuel every mile.
3: Fuel isn't the only thing that's making transportation more expensive. Businesses are still having to pay tariff surcharges.
5: Even just the overall rate that these companies are charging, we see that going up all the time.
3: That's Kyle LaFond, the founder of Natural Contract Manufacturing, a company in Madison, Wisconsin that makes deodorant, skin creams, and other men's grooming products. He says the company's been doing what it can to buy more supplies from domestic companies to help bring down its tariff costs.
5: If I can find a domestic manufacturer of an ingredient that we've been sourcing overseas, that's obviously a win.
3: But LaFond says he can't rely on domestic manufacturers for everything. And either way, he still has to truck those products in. So to help the company deal with the higher cost of trucking,
5: we're developing a plan to basically transfer those costs to our clients, to have our own fuel, transportation, shipping, surcharge of some sort.
3: Not every business is passing on these higher costs. Pat Whalen is president of Zahadi Fine Foods, a grocery store in Brooklyn that specializes in selling products from the Mediterranean and the Middle East. He says his trucking costs have gone up around 10 to 12% in recent months. But for now, he's just going to eat that cost.
6: If you're going to react to every 2 or 3 or 4 or 8 or 12% move, you would spend your entire day adjusting.
3: Whalen says he is importing more products right now, including spices and olive oil, in case fuel costs rise even more or if tariffs go up again. But he says he's not overdoing it.
6: I'm probably at 20% more. Not 50, not 80, not 200, maybe 20% more, maybe a little bit. Capital is still expensive. Interest rates are still relatively high. Storage rates are still relatively high.
3: And after going through the pandemic and the president's rapidly changing tariff policies, Whalen says he knows not to overreact to any one supply chain challenge.
6: You learn not to get caught up in the big bomb that blew up in front of you that day. Then there may be another one tomorrow, and there may be another one after that, and I'm just going to take it day by day.
3: Meanwhile, Randy George, who runs the bakery in Vermont, has been building out a warehouse that the business will start using later this year. That will let him store more flour on site, and George says it'll let him buy more flour from local mills.
4: As long as the volume that we purchase is high enough, it allows us to work directly with the mill.
3: And being able to rely more on local mills will let them rely less on flour distributors farther away.
4: When it comes from 150 miles away, that's far less fuel than it would be if it came from 2,000 miles away.
3: In other words, shorter supply chains can be cheaper, too. I'm Justin Ho for Marketplace.
2: Crude oil today, just to close the loop here, up another couple percent. Brent North Sea is at almost 92 a barrel as the president's war in the Middle East spreads. On Wall Street, AI is back in traders' good graces, I suppose. We will have the details when we do the numbers.

0: A sub at Jersey Mike's, the sandwich chain, will run you 10 or 12 bucks. You're out the door for less than 20, probably, with chips and a drink. Or you could save your money and try to get in on Mike's initial public offering, in which it is trying to raise more than $1 billion. Mike's got backing from Blackstone in 2025 and is going to the capital markets at kind of an interesting time. First of all, this is a very technology-friendly IPO moment, looking at you, SpaceX and Anthropic and OpenAI. But also, consumers are a bit touch-and-go right now with their discretionary spending. Marketplace's Kristen Schwab looks at the sandwich economy.
1: John Gordon visits Jersey Mike's now and then, partly because it's his job as a restaurant analyst and consultant, partly because he likes it.
2: I always order the honey mustard chicken item. I really like chicken, and I like kind of the spicy sauces.
1: He also likes that the shop has a grill. Subway has ovens. What's also different about Jersey Mike's? It doesn't run many discounts.
2: In particular, Subway does just a gross amount of discounting. Gross is in horrible, okay?
1: Gordon says discounts cheapen the brand. And unlike Subway, Jersey Mike's doesn't only have franchises. It also has company-owned stores.
2: You have to run restaurants to know what's going on.
1: I know we're focusing a lot on Subway in a story about Jersey Mike's, but honestly, a lot of Jersey Mike's growth has to do with its rival's downfall, says Kevin Schimpf, director of restaurant industry research at Technomic. Subway is still the biggest sandwich chain in the U.S.,
3: but they've closed thousands of locations, and them closing so many locations has really opened up this space for Jersey Mike's to grow into.
1: And grow it has, slow and steady, says Schimpf, averaging double-digit location expansion each year for the past 15 or so years.
3: That's the way to do it. I mean, that is really the way to do it.
1: The sandwich company will probably use the money to continue expanding, including internationally. Schimpf says not many chains have been going public lately. The last food and drink operator to join the market was Black Rock Coffee Bar last fall.
3: It is a little bit risky, I would say. Restaurant chains just by themselves can be kind of volatile and fickle in the consumer space.
1: The S&P's restaurant index is down about 3% this year. I'm Kristen Schwab for Marketplace.

0: The corporate story of the day comes out of Detroit, Michigan, General Motors to be specific, which reported quarterly profits this morning. Strong is a fair characterization, and the company raised its full-year earnings outlook as well. Consumers, GM says, and GM is far from the first company to say this, consumers are, despite all the pressure on them, resilient and still interested in buying trucks and SUVs averaging $52,000 a pop. And as Marketplace's Samantha Fields reports, therein lie some economic indicators.
1: Big trucks and SUVs are the most profitable cars out there, and GM sells a lot of them.
2: Trucks and SUVs actually make up over 95% of what they sell versus the 78% industry-wide.
1: Aaron Keating at Cox Automotive says because GM has basically stopped making smaller regular cars, the average price of what they're selling is naturally going to be higher.
2: When your lineup skews that hard towards $60,000 to $90,000 trucks and SUVs, the average price just goes up.
1: GM has also benefited from the fact that Ford has been dealing with supply chain issues and hasn't been able to make as many of its popular F-Series pickups lately, according to Sam Fiorani at Auto Forecast Solutions.
3: These very profitable vehicles are now even more profitable because dealers aren't negotiating for lower prices.
1: When consumers have fewer options, companies with something to offer have the upper hand. Fiorani says buying any new car is also just a lot of money these days, almost no matter what kind you're looking at.
3: The national average is heading in the same direction that GM is. So $52,000 is not that far from where the national average is today. The market is moving up and vehicles are just getting more expensive.
1: Largely because most car makers have stopped making smaller, cheaper models. And nearly all new cars today have more technology and safety features than they used to. Stephanie Brindley at Mobility Global says at this point, the roughly $50,000 new car has just kind of become the new normal.
4: Used car prices have remained relatively high as well, so going used isn't always the right answer. And there's a bit of just, I have to make it work.
1: She says the other thing working to car companies' advantage is that it's not just about have to. A lot of people want a nice new SUV, and they're willing to pay for it. I'm Samantha Fields for Marketplace.

0: Hey, anybody remember actual physical media like a newspaper or a movie at home maybe on a DVD? The digitization of almost everything means more of our media, whether we've bought it or not, lives online. And a lot of companies are just doing away with hard copies for good. Sony, for instance, says it's going to stop producing physical discs for its PlayStations. Sharon Harding wrote about that the other day in Ars Technica. Thanks for coming on the program.
1: Thanks for having me.
0: What is Sony saying about this decision to ditch its discs, if you will?
1: Yeah, so Sony recently announced that as of January 2028, it will not be producing physical discs for new PlayStation games. So that means that in order to play any new game after that point on a PlayStation, you're going to have to digitally download it from a digital storefront like Sony's PlayStation Store.
0: And digging into the fine print, Sony literally says, in part, you don't own this thing anymore, basically, right?
1: Right, yes. If you look at PlayStation's terms of service, they do say, and I quote, you can use a product in the ways described in the license, but you do not own the product. So essentially what you're buying when you buy a digital copy of a game or even a movie or show that you stream, you're not actually buying that media as your property. Instead, what you're buying is a license to use that product and view it and play it, what have you. And that license can go away if the company that you bought it from loses the right to distribute that content, which we've seen happen before.
0: Yeah, that going away thing is the reason I wanted to get you on the phone, because I mean, we've seen this. It was a number of years ago, I think. Amazon was taking things out of people's libraries and all this. I mean, we don't own what we think we own anymore.
1: Yeah, I mean, I've been there personally before. I've even with Amazon specifically, I've bought a movie maybe a couple of years ago and tried to watch it again. It's not there. I could swear that I bought it. And then, you know, I look on Amazon storefront and they may not even have it anymore. And that's why I lost the right to watch it. Sony specifically actually has a history or some history of removing content from people's libraries. Even recently, they have removed movies produced and distributed by a company called Studio Canal. Huh. So any movie from that company was removed from people's libraries in the UK, Germany, and Australia. And even here in the US, Sony has erased people's digital copies of Funimation DVDs and Blu-rays that originally came with the purchases of those physical copies. And Sony owns Funimation, by the way.
0: So I don't want to get all metaphysical on you here, but it feels like we kind of lose something when we lose the right to actually own it, you know?
1: Yeah, I mean, you lose, for one thing, and this is, you know, companies like this, you can't share the content, you can't share your favorite game with a friend, you can't share your DVD. And the other issue is, like I said, you might wake up and you just don't have access to that game anymore or that movie. And there really isn't anything you could do about that because the product might have been labeled as a buy now or purchase now. You're really just at best renting it long term.
0: Sony is obviously the focus of this conversation, but, you know, it's going to everybody else. It's going to Microsoft. It's going to Amazon. I mean, everybody else is going to be doing this.
1: Yeah, especially it's getting more accepted by the consumers as well, right? Like we're moving to streaming services for our entertainment. Yeah. A lot of things are moving online. But there's also movement from people who are investing more in physical media than they did before. And, you know, they're collectors, and they're also people that just want to have more control over their products because, you know, DVDs and Blu-rays, those can really last decades or even a lifetime if you take care of them properly. But that's just not the case anymore when you rely on these digital downloads.
0: Not anymore, indeed. Sharon Harding at Ars Technica. Sharon, thanks a lot. I appreciate your time.
1: Thanks for having me.

0: Coming up.
1: You can't do this at the snap of a finger.
0: What if you click your heels? Would that work? First, though, let's do the numbers. Dow Industrials gained 385 points today, about 0.75%, 52,224. The NASDAQ gained 329 points, that is 1.3%, 25,837 on that particular index. The S&P 500 added 65 points, 0.9%, 75.9. GM, General Motors, revved up 4.9% today. Competitor Ford, maker of the F-150 series. I don't know what an F-160 is. Anyway, it gained 2%. Stellantis, which makes Ram trucks and Jeep vehicles, ticked up about 0.5%. Toymaker Hasbro's second quarter earnings beat expectations. The company credited higher revenues in part to its digital gaming division, which includes, apparently, Magic the Gathering and Dungeons & Dragons card games. Hasbro ascended 8.8% on the day. Bond prices went down. The yield on the 10-year T-note rose to 4.63%. 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
0: Hi, it's Kai Rizdahl, the host of Marketplace. My very first car was a 1971 Cutlass 442 convertible. It was red, it went about 1,000 miles an hour in a straight line, and got something like 5 miles to the gallon. Man, I loved that car. Even that old 442, which really I never should have sold, it can be turned into more of your favorite programs. Here's how to do that.
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0: This is going to sound like an oversimplification, but it's not. Energy prices are everything.
4: A trailer truck can hold 26 tons of flour. I know that because we buy it by the truckload. 26 tons, that's a lot of fuel.
0: I'm Kai Rizdahl, small business owner surviving the pinch. Next time on Marketplace.
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0: This is Marketplace. I'm Kai Rizdahl. There is news of artificial intelligence today, news that's not about the latest version of whichever platform is your favorite or however many tens of billions more dollars are being spent on data centers and chips. It is news of the legal

0: If you've ever had a chance to be up in the mountains, way far away from the big city or even a small city, one of the real joys is just looking up at night and seeing all the stars that you just can't make out when you're surrounded by civilization. Breckenridge, Colorado, about an hour and a half up in the mountains outside of Denver, wants to make sure things stay that way. So the city has gotten something called dark sky certification. And that has meant, in part, homes and businesses swapping out their old lighting fixtures. But as Emma Van Den Einde reports from KUNC, keeping the stars visible does not come without costs.
1: It's mid-June. Property owner Turk Montaper stands outside his red and cream commercial building on Main Street in Breckenridge. It has several shops, an outdoor gear store, a massage company, and a hair salon. It's in a ski town with tall mountain peaks, but the historic trim of Montaper's building and others on the two-lane roadway makes it seem a little more quaint. Montaper points at the light fixtures above the covered walkway.
2: These, even though they're underneath, diffuse more than they'd want them.
1: Many of the building's lights are non-compliant with the town's dark sky regulations. The light has to point down, and the bulb must be covered with something like a dark shade, for example.
2: So we're getting canisters that go straight down.
1: That's the plan for the ones above the covered walkway. But he's also got lights pointing at business signs on the outside of the building. Those are much harder to fix.
2: It would cost like $2,000 per sign.
1: So he's just going to take them out. The lighting regulations went into effect last summer. Breckenridge leaders have pushed for a dark sky for years to protect the nightscape for wildlife and tourists. Research shows dark skies help draw people to visit and spend money while supporting a natural habitat for wild animals. But finding the right lights and paying for them

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Mid-South area weather, a good chance of showers and thunderstorms, mainly before 1 a.m., mostly cloudy, with a low around 76. Tomorrow, sunny, with a high near 89. In Memphis, mostly cloudy, 88 degrees. In Jackson, mostly cloudy and 88. 1A is beginning at this time on HD2. BBC News continues on HD3. And classical music with Steve Seal starts here. It's 9 o'clock.

0: The quintet for piano and winds by the French composer Alboric Magnard, pianist Christoph Keller, with flutist Anna Katharina Graf, Roman Schmid oboe, Elmar Schmid clarinet, and Jerzy Flieger bassoon.
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0: What would the folk music of Greenland be? Well, it's, according to a cursory bit of research, it's a mixture of two primary strands, Inuit and Danish. Maybe that's not surprising. This is a piece by the Danish composer Emil Riesen, and it is called Greenlandic Folk Music.

0: For real variety, we've paired some entertaining treats by Everett Titcomb and Henry Dunham with some soulful psalms and anthems and some lighthearted treats by Leroy Anderson, certain to tease and tantalize. Join us for fanfares, festive flutes, and fiddle faddle this week on Pipe Dreams from American Public Media. I'm Michael Barone. 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

0: Love conquers all, or does it? Mozart's The Marriage of Figaro is a sharp-edged comedy that's simultaneously a battle of the sexes and the classes. I'm Lisa Flynn. We're at London's Royal Albert Hall for Mozart's comic masterpiece, The Marriage of Figaro. Riccardo Minazzi leads the cast and the orchestra of the Age of Enlightenment. 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

0: The mosquitoes are absent, but maybe there are some fireflies. In a Summer Garden by Frederick Delius, is played there by the Bournemouth Symphony Orchestra, conducted by Richard Hickox.
1: Love conquers all, or does it? Mozart's The Marriage of Figaro is a sharp-edged comedy that's simultaneously a battle of the sexes and the classes. I'm Lisa Flynn. We're at London's Royal Albert Hall for Mozart's comic masterpiece, The Marriage of Figaro. Riccardo Minazzi leads the cast and the orchestra of the Age of Enlightenment. I hope you'll be listening.
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0: Continuing an hour of English music, this is from the contemporary composer Rebecca Dale, setting some Wordsworth for us.

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A good chance of showers and thunderstorms before 1 a.m., mostly cloudy with a low around 76, sunny tomorrow with a high near 89. In Memphis, cloudy and 87. Jackson, mostly cloudy and 80 at 12 a.m. Music through the night is next.

0: The only attempt at a symphony for French composer Claude Debussy. We heard the Lyon National Orchestra, led by conductor Yuen Markel, on Music Through the Night. Peter Tchaikovsky wrote four orchestral suites. Coming up, we'll hear the one that is the most popular in about 5 minutes.
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0: In the mid-1990s, Rachel Barton Pine did something outside the box. She released an album that was full of world premieres, music that had never been recorded before, music by composers of color. And on that album includes composer Joseph White, whose father was Spanish and whose mother was Afro-Cuban. Violinist Rachel Barton Pine performs music here by Joseph White. It's his Etude No. 6.

0: Adrian Bolt conducted the London Philharmonic Orchestra. We heard them perform Orchestral Suite No. 3 by Peter Tchaikovsky on Music Through the Night.
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0: Harmonia Ensemble playing the first movement from Sonatina No. 2 called Happy Workshop by Richard Strauss. Coming up in just a minute, pianist Long Long plays music by one of his heroes. He'll tell you who that is next.
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0: Certain moments in our childhood can really shape the rest of our lives. And one of those moments for pianist Long Long was when he heard music by Franz Liszt.
3: I heard Liszt when I was very little, around 2 years old. And I heard the Hungarian Rhapsody No. 2 played by Tom the Cat. But obviously, that time I didn't know who Liszt was. And I only knew him when I was 5 years old, when I played one of his children's songs called Little Hungarian

0: String Sextet No. 1 by Johannes Brahms, performed by an all-star cast including violinist Isaac Stern, cellist Yo-Yo Ma, and violist Jamie Laredo.
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0: The Nash Ensemble with an oboe quartet by Malcolm Arnold on Music Through the Night. Coming up, we'll take a journey that will take us through a lot of different landscapes. A journey down a great American river that starts with a trickle in northern Minnesota and rages south to the Gulf of Mexico. That's coming up in just a minute. I hope you can stick around.
1: 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Hi, I'm Daryl Snodgrass, and you're able to hear stories from the Mid-South and across the country because people open their homes to public radio reporters and hosts like me. 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
0: This piece of music takes you on a journey down our country's second longest river. The Mississippi River starts with just a trickle in northern Minnesota, where parts of the river are only 20 to 30 feet wide. From there, it rages south, and it sees a lot of different landscapes. And finally, at some points in the river, it's 2 miles wide, before emptying in New Orleans into the Gulf of Mexico. Florence Price takes us on a journey down the Mississippi River with her Mississippi River Suite.

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0: The Bartok Quartet with Mozart's Spring Quartet, String Quartet No. 14 on Music Through the Night. Coming up, we'll hear a symphony from a composer who said old age was dreadful. Writing music did not become easier for him the longer he did it. And the symphony we'll hear was written later in life, one of his most extraordinary works. That's coming up in just a couple minutes. I hope you can stick around.
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0: Lili Boulanger was a composer who was a part of a very musical family, and she had perfect pitch at just 2 years old. Lili was the first woman to win the coveted Prix de Rome prize. But illness plagued her entire life, and she died really young at only 25 years old. Still, through all that pain and illness she experienced, she wrote some really beautiful pieces of music, and that's what we'll hear now. A Sunny Garden by Lili Boulanger.

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We are the WKNO station's NPR for the Mid-South.

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1: 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Traffic light is out, scattered power outages throughout Shelby County. I-240 eastbound past 385, crash has the right shoulder block. Houston Levee Road at Woodland Hills Drive, there's an injury crash. Sunny with a high near 90 today, north-northeast wind around 10. For tonight, increasing clouds with a low around 70. Thursday, increasing clouds with a high near 88, northeast wind around 10. And Thursday night, partly cloudy with a low around 69. In Memphis now, cloudy and 81. Jackson, cloudy and 78. 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
0: This is Morning Edition from NPR News. I'm Michelle Martin.
4: And I'm Leila Fadel. Summertime heat can mean a lot of tossing and turning when trying to sleep. A new analysis says blame climate change, NPR's Alejandra Barunda reports.
5: Christina Dahl knows that because of climate change, overnight temperatures have warmed up even faster than days. And anything that messes with nights is going to mess with sleep.
6: It can be really miserable. And then the next day, you feel terrible.
5: Dahl leads the research team at Climate Central. That's the organization that did the new study. And her team really wanted to know
6: how climate change is affecting sleep at night during the summertime.
5: They knew there was a relationship between temperature and sleep. A study from a few years ago found it by using sleep data from nearly 50,000 people's Fitbits around the world. That work compared each person's sleep data with local temperature records, and it found a tight relationship.
7: The warmer it gets, the less that people sleep. And every additional increase per degree on that hot side leads to progressively less sleep.
5: That's Kelton Miner. He's the lead author of that work. And he says there's sort of a Goldilocks zone for nighttime outdoor temperatures. It's somewhere in the 50s. Beyond that, sleep gets worse for just about everyone, everywhere, even if they're otherwise used to living in hot climates. The bad news is the sleep loss gets worse the hotter it gets.
7: That suggests that people aren't adapting very well on the hot side.
5: So Dahl and her team knew there was this relationship between nighttime temperature and sleep loss.
6: But what was the role of climate change? How much of that would have happened anyway? How much additional sleep loss is happening because of climate change?
5: To answer those questions, they estimated what temperatures would have been in a world without human-caused climate change. Then they figured out how much more sleep people would have gotten in that cooler world. Then they compared that to the real data.
6: And across the whole globe, we found that the average person has lost about 56 hours of sleep per year because of high temperatures over the last 5 years.
5: And 10% of that can be blamed on climate change. Dahl says that means one of the best sleep aids out there isn't a pill or meditation or counting sheep. It's slowing down climate change by stopping the burning of fossil fuels. Alejandra Barunda, NPR News.
0: Thousands of years ago, navigators braved the open ocean to travel from Taiwan to the Philippines. This summer, a group of indigenous Taiwanese people decided to follow in their wake. Jan Kamensen Broomby reports from Lanyu Island.
8: When he was young, Lanyu local Maraos was warned against singing the island's traditional songs. Don't sing. Your ancestors will be summoned back to Earth, he was told. But today, as he and others from the village prepare for a dangerous sea voyage, he wants the ancestors by his side.
9: In our traditional customs, we believe our ancestors are blessing and protecting this boat. We hope our seafaring culture can continue to develop.
8: We're on Lanyu Island, some 40 miles off the southeast of Taiwan, home to the Tao, an indigenous group with only 5,000 or so members that belongs to the broader Austronesian language family. Today we've come with Maraos, chairperson of Taiwan's Indigenous People's Cultural Foundation, who goes by only one name, to watch as Tao villagers prepare an enormous 39-foot rowing boat for a treacherous journey.
10: This boat has its own spirit. We hope that the

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1: This WKUNO Traffic Watch is made possible by Positive Coaching Alliance. I-40 westbound between Watkins and Chelsea, stop and go traffic from the construction. Holmes at Airways blocked due to an accident. Houston Levy at Woodland Hills Drive. Goodlett at North Graham, there's an injury crash. Let's see, I-55 southbound before North Hernando. Bridgework has the right lane blocked. 240 eastbound at 385. Crash has the left and right shoulders blocked. Sunny today with a high near 90, north-northeast wind around 10. For tonight, increasing clouds with a low around 70, northeast wind around 10. Thursday, increasing clouds with a high near 88, northeast wind around 10. And then Thursday night, partly cloudy with a low around 69, northeast wind 5 to 10. In Memphis now, cloudy skies and 80, Jackson cloudy and 77. 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

0: on the next Fresh Air. 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
5: And you typically don't hear us in July doing the fundraising pitches. 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
1: 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It's pop-up pledge time. We have today, we have tomorrow, and then we'll... going back to normalcy, as it were, around here. But right now, we have the opportunity for you. We have volunteers that are sitting by ready to hear from you at 901-325-6565. Dollar for dollar match. Right now is the time to take advantage of that.
4: And this is kind of the thing is, we're doing this little pop-up pledge here at an odd time in the middle of July because it has been a year. It has been a year this week since the rescission bill passed and we lost all federal funding. And it wasn't even just just a case of losing future federal funding. This is money that had already been allocated, and it had not been distributed yet, but it had been allocated. It had been ready to go to stations. Stations had already made their budgets for the new year,
5: right,
4: for the new fiscal year, assuming this money was going to be there, and it was clawed back. That's actually
5: taken
4: a technical
5: back.
4: Term. It was clawed back.
5: So
4: that was money that everyone was expected that suddenly was not there, and that hit everybody pretty hard. Smaller stations were really hurt badly. Television stations were hurt because television is very, very expensive, so that really hurt them. It put a pretty good hole in our budget, about a 21% hole, and fortunately we have wonderful people like you out there who immediately stepped up and said, what can we do? How can we help? Many of you did some wonderful things. Probably the most important thing in the long run is so many of you increased your monthly sustaining membership. You went from $5 a month to $10 a month,
5: right,
4: or $10
5: yes.
4: a month
5: mm-hmm.
4: to $20 a
5: yeah.
4: month. And Mildred saw all this come in because mm-hmm. she sees all this stuff. And that is important. For one thing, I mean, it helped us over that immediate hump when we were just really struck. But the thing is, that's long term. That keeps going. Those monthly increases keep going month after month. So that's really important because this is where we are now. It was a shock to the system last year when it happened, but we know that this is the new future here for public radio funding, which is no federal funding. And we have to assume that that's the way it is going to be, which is why it is so important for you to realize that we are now 100% locally funded. It is these folks in this community, it is you out there right now with your pledge that make all of this possible right now. And we have to keep going. We have to keep going with 100% local funding. And that's why your support right now is so important. And right now is really the time to do that support because your dollars are going to be matched dollar for dollar.
5: Up to $5,000, yes. 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
4: That's great.
5: And we're matching up to $5,000 now. 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
6: Live from NPR News in Washington, I'm Dave Mattingly. Jay Clayton is a step closer to becoming the next director of national intelligence. The Senate Intelligence Committee has voted to advance Clayton's nomination to the full Senate. The vote was 9-8 along party lines. Senate Democrats have been critical of Clayton after he declined to acknowledge Joe Biden as having won the 2020 presidential election at a hearing last week, choosing instead to say Biden had been certified as the winner. A Senate committee is expected to vote this week on Dr. Erica Schwartz to be the next director of the Centers for Disease Control and Prevention. NPR's Ping Huang reports.
7: In her recent confirmation hearing, Schwartz said she would change how the CDC communicates with people.
8: I want to be the CDC director for all Americans. I don't want to be a paternalistic CDC director.
7: Schwartz said she wanted to serve both Americans that believe in vaccines and those that have concerns. It taps into a debate over how to build public trust after the challenges of the COVID pandemic. Jessica Steyer founded the health communications company Unbiased Science.
9: It's no longer just about being the smartest person in the room or being the expert. That means nothing if people won't listen to you.
7: Steyer says public health has data and good intentions, but needs to be more relatable to people. Ping Huang, NPR News.
6: This is NPR News from Washington. President Trump says a site next to an underground nuclear facility in Iran will soon be hit by U.S. forces. Speaking to reporters at the White House yesterday, the president said Pickaxe Mountain, as it's known, would be hit very heavily, and the president added there's nothing Iran can do about it. American forces have now carried out 11 consecutive nights of strikes against Iran. There's a fuel shortage in the Israeli-occupied West Bank as people wait for hours in long lines at gas stations. NPR's Nuha Muzla reports.
10: Two officials with the Palestinian Authority's Petroleum and Fuel Commission told NPR that Israel has decreased by more than 20% the amount of petroleum it lets enter the West Bank each day. They asked to remain anonymous because they were not authorized to speak publicly. Kogat, the Israeli military agency which controls entrance and exits to and from the West Bank from Israel, did not respond to an NPR request for comment. The resulting gas shortage has been worsened by a cash crisis. The Bank of Israel limits how much cash it takes from the Palestinian Authority. That means gas stations, who are often paid in cash, have not been able to transfer that money into bank accounts to then pay Israeli petroleum suppliers. For NPR News, this is Noah Musleh, Ramallah.
6: I'm Dave Mattingly, NPR News, in Washington.
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17: It's Morning Edition from NPR News. I'm Leila Fadel.
18: And I'm Michelle Martin. Good morning. Arizona Republicans picked staunch allies of President Trump in their primary races on Tuesday.
17: The candidates for governor and secretary of state both denied the 2020 election results.
18: Ben Giles is here to tell us more. He's political editor at member station KJZZ in Phoenix. Good morning, Ben.
19: Good morning.
18: So what do we know so far?
19: Well, so far, we know that far-right candidates are sweeping statewide primaries. For example, Congressman Andy Biggs is now the GOP nominee for governor here, and state lawmaker Alexander Colladan won the GOP race for Secretary of State. They both cruised to victory in the primary, largely thanks to endorsements for Biggs from President Trump and for Colladan with the backing of Turning Point, the political machine founded here in Arizona by the late Charlie Kirk. But the thing is, Trump's endorsement and Turning Point's backing isn't as meaningful in the general election when these MAGA candidates have to appeal to a broader portion of the electorate, particularly Arizona's influential block of independent voters. So this outcome has some Republicans in Arizona worried that Democrats could again win key races in this swing state.
18: Which is interesting, because this is a state that Trump won handily just 2 years ago. So say more about what it is about these GOP candidates that have some Republicans so concerned.
19: I think the key thing is they're not President Trump. What we saw in Arizona, both in 2022, the last midterm, and 2024, is that Trump himself is something of an outlier in Arizona. For example, when Trump won the popular vote for president here 2 years ago, Democrat Ruben Gallego also easily won the U.S. Senate race, outperforming the Republican in that race. And in the last midterm election, Democrats, like our current governor, Katie Hobbs, attacked a slate of Trump-backed candidates as too extreme and too beholden to the president to represent Arizonans. Democrats are going to paint Republicans like Biggs and like Colladan, the GOP nominee for Secretary of State, as so pro-Trump that they won't act in the best interest of Arizona voters, pointing out that, like Trump, both of these candidates are election deniers who've spread unfounded rhetoric about elections in swing states like Arizona.
18: So Republican voters are picking these Trump-backed candidates who could very well lose statewide races in Arizona. It's interesting. Were there no alternatives?
19: There were in primaries for both the governor's office and secretary of state. There were GOP candidates considered, I don't want to say more moderate, but more traditionally conservative in a state like Arizona. But neither primary was that close. The Associated Press, they called both races about an hour after polls closed when the first batch of results were dropped here on election night. And that's a reflection of the enormous influence, not just of Trump, but of Turning Point, which backed both Biggs and Colladan. That organization now has a lot of influence in Arizona, at least among GOP voters in the primary. Primary voters here seem to be signaling that they prefer these far-right candidates to best represent their interests, despite the fact that those far-right candidates keep losing when Democrats and independents also have a say in November. So this November will be yet another test of not just Trump, but Turning Point's ability to get their preferred candidates across the finish line. And so far, Michelle, that's not something they've been able to accomplish in key statewide races.
18: That's Ben Giles of KJZZ in Phoenix. Ben, thank you.
19: Thank you.
17: Now to New Jersey, where the governor says a software glitch a few years ago added more than 6,000 non-citizens to the voter rolls. 400 of them actually cast votes. Governor Mikey Sherrill says those thousands of people disclosed they were not U.S. citizens when registering for a driver's license or legal ID. But between 2023 and 2024, they were signed up anyway.
20: They were registered as Democrats, Republicans, and the majority unaffiliated, and were scattered across the state. But let me be clear, this entire situation is unacceptable.
17: So let's put this in context here with David Becker. He leads the Center for Election Innovation and Research. That's a nonprofit that works with Republicans and Democrats on building trust in elections. David, good morning.
21: Good morning, Lily.
17: So the New Jersey governor says these non-citizens are being removed from the voter rolls. How significant is it that 400 people cast votes that they shouldn't have?
21: Well, Governor Sherrill's right. This shouldn't have happened. This appears to have been the result of a vendor that worked for the Motor Vehicles Agency in New Jersey having a glitch in their system where, though the individuals all were entirely truthful, the information about their citizenship nevertheless created a workflow in the voter registration system that shouldn't have been there. Mm. That was a technical glitch. But still, 6,600 out of the entire New Jersey population is still only 0.1% of the entire voter registration list. And the 400 individuals who voted was 0.009% of the number of people who voted, for instance, in 2024 in New Jersey. So this isn't affecting elections, but Governor Sherrill's quite right. This shouldn't have happened. And to her credit and to the credit of the state, They discovered this, they were transparent about it, and they were very clear about fixing this immediately.
17: Now, before this happened, we had a Republican strategist on our program this week imply that non-citizens are voting in a rampant fashion across the country. Is that actually true? How frequently are non-citizens voting?
21: Well, we have a really good handle on this, and my nonprofit collects research on this from the states. And what we often see is there are highly politicized statements like that, claiming there are large numbers of non-citizens. We even heard that last week from the president. But there's no documentary or evidence that suggests that's actually true. And when states actually investigate this, what they find is a very small number. It's true that there are some situations where non-citizens get onto the voter list, usually accidentally, almost always accidentally. Because if you're here as a non-citizen, you wouldn't want to paint a bullseye on yourself just for the possibility that you might cast a single ballot in an election. That will get you deported and possibly prosecuted. So this happens extremely rarely. The numbers are very, very small. Even the President's Department of Homeland Security has looked at 68 million records and was able to confirm that 99.96% of all of those records were represented documented citizens that they had in their system. And even the remaining 0.04%, many of those were citizens. It's just that DHS didn't have the documentation within their system to confirm.
17: The White House says these discrepancies underline the need for a bill Trump is pushing to get passed, which would increase the requirements Americans face in order to register and to vote. If that bill were law, would it have prevented these improper votes in New Jersey?
21: So first of all, I don't know that anyone knows what's in that bill right now. The last published version I saw was months ago, mm-hmm. and the versions that are being considered on the Hill haven't been released, and I don't know if the president knows either. But if there were some kind of national requirement to document citizenship before registering, it would still require a system that collected and stored that data in a proper way. So that wouldn't have affected this at all. The system failed here. The technical system, the vendor should have created a better system here, and the states are doing a good job of making sure that their systems work better now. So there's no way that the SAVE Act would have changed this in any way.
17: David Becker is Executive Director of the Center for Election Innovation and Research. Thank you for your time.
21: Thank you, Lou.

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1: 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This WKNO Traffic Watch is made possible by Mothers Against Drunk Driving, I-40 westbound between Watkins and Chelsea stop-and-go traffic for the construction, homes between Airways and Swinney blocked due to a crash, Kirby Parkway at Mount Moriah extended vehicle hit a pole, Goodlett at North Graham there's an injury crash, I-55 southbound before North Hernando, bridge work has the right lane blocked. Sunny with a high near 90 today, north-northeast wind around 10. For tonight, increasing clouds with a low around 70, northeast wind around 10. Thursday, increasing clouds with a high near 88, northeast wind around 10. A Thursday night, partly cloudy, low around 69, northeast wind around 10. In Memphis now, cloudy and 80, Jackson, cloudy and 77. 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Good morning, I'm Rob Grayson. 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If you make your pledge, 901-325-6565, the number to call.
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4: Good morning, I'm Michelle Martin. Office workers have been dealing with sweltering heat around the world this summer. I recently asked the head of the Society for Human Resource Management about one potential solution. Shorts. Yes, maybe, no, or hell no.
5: Hell no.
4: Japan is saying yes. 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
0: It's Morning Edition from NPR News. I'm Leila Fadel.
4: And I'm Michelle Martin. Some members of Congress are raising concerns about conditions in immigration detention centers for people with disabilities. In a letter to DHS, they cited the case of a double amputee who said he had to crawl across filthy bathroom floors to shower. Reporter Emily Wu Pearson of member station WABE reports on how his family and his community rallied to bring him home.
7: Rodney Taylor now.
8: Protesters gathered in front of the Immigration and Customs Enforcement Office in downtown Atlanta on an early March morning, chanting for the release of a man named Rodney Taylor. The 47-year-old is from a suburb of Atlanta and was detained by ICE in 2025. This was one of at least a dozen protests led by his wife, Mildred Pierre.
7: No family should have to stand by helpless, hoping whether their loved one who is detained is denied medical care if they will survive or not.
8: Taylor came to the U.S. from Liberia on a tourist visa when he was 2 years old through Shriners International, a fraternal organization of Freemasons best known for funding Shriners hospitals for children. Taylor received 16 surgeries for congenital limb deformities. Today, he uses two prosthetic legs and is missing three fingers on his right hand. ICE arrested him based on a burglary conviction from nearly 30 years ago when he was a teenager. But the state of Georgia pardoned him for that in 2010. DHS in a statement said Taylor was, quote, consistently uncooperative with detention and medical staff regarding all accommodations provided. Taylor and his attorney deny that. They say that the accommodations were inadequate for the severity of his disability. When ICE arrested him, Taylor and his wife, Mildred Pierre, were about to take their young daughters to elementary school.
5: when Rodney first got detained, the kids' school teachers kept calling. Why the kids cry and cry? They had different crying spells. They were sad.
8: For Christmas, the family covered the house with Snoopy-themed decorations. Taylor saw the decor on a video call, his wife said.
5: And I showed him. He was like, oh, my God, it's so beautiful. I wish I was there. I said, well, we're not taking it down until you come home.
8: While she waited to see if Taylor would be released, she spoke at the Georgia Capitol and with members of Congress in D.C. who advocated for Taylor's release. Here's Georgia Democratic Representative Lucy McBath in March questioning then-Secretary of DHS Kristi Noem.
9: Rodney must crawl through that muck and squalor of feces and bodily fluids to enter and exit the shower.
8: ICE said any claims of, quote, subprime conditions were false. Pierre has now become a resource for other wives in similar situations.
5: This type of work is not for the faint of heart. You have to be fearless, bold, and have the audacity. I have the audacity.
8: And she says you have to have faith that what you're doing will pay off. Taylor was suddenly released earlier this year after more than a year in detention. It's not clear why. ICE did not respond to questions about his release. Taylor's attorney says ICE released him on conditional parole and didn't give a reason. I asked Taylor if he ever got to see those Snoopy Christmas decorations.
10: Oh, yes, yes, yes. We've got pictures around the Christmas tree and everything.
8: Today, Taylor's legal status is still up in the air. He wears a wrist monitor and has frequent check-ins with ICE as conditions of his release. The couple says they now want to help other people with a disability get out of ICE detention. For NPR News, I'm Emily Wu Pearson in Atlanta.
4: 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I'm Michelle Martin.
0: And I'm Leila Faldig.
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13: 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I think you can still, can you still do the text thing?
14: Yes.
13: You can text give to that same number, 901-325-6565. We're going to make it as easy as possible, but now is really the time to take advantage of this because it's a short campaign. It's today and tomorrow, and we're going to do this dollar for dollar match until we have, used all the $5,000 in that fund. So now's the time to call.
14: And you know, Rob and Daryl, you know, we have listeners who have the means to give major dollars.
13: That's true.
14: And so we hope that you are listening and you know that we are 1 year later into the federal funding cuts and that you will help out your community station. Our community does great things. 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
15: Right.
14: Without our good music and arts and news and everything that we bring. So we hope that you will take advantage of this dollar-for-dollar match. We'll send you a T-shirt if you make a support of $10 a month or more. Of your any size that you would like. We have all sizes.
13: This is our new shirt that we just started,
14: yes.
13: I guess, back in the fall. And it is the I Heart WKNO shirt. It's a black shirt with the big white letters and the big red heart. People will absolutely know that you are a supporter of WKNO when you wear this shirt.
14: Yes.
13: You can get it for your pledge of $10 a month. And right now, those dollars are doubled. So now is the time
14: absolutely.
13: To call and take advantage of this.
15: That's it. You start your day with Morning Edition. You get caught up on what's going on around, what happened overnight, what's about to happen today, and the things that are going on with people that are there where it's happening and telling you what they are seeing. They don't have to be told. They see it, and they share it with you. And that happens because of your donations. Then we have our classical music in the middle of the day as Daryl and Khaki, they do something no one in radio does anymore. They go to a wall and pull a CD off the wall and put it in and play it that they pick themselves. Corporate didn't send them list of
14: personal,
15: what to play.
14: Yes.
15: But from their heart, they share this with you every day. And lovingly handpicked goes to that every day for them and appreciate what they do.
14: Yes.
15: It's a wonderful talent, and thanks for sharing it with us. And that's made possible by your call. All things considered in the afternoon, Justin holds it down. We got everything, information, lots of fun stories. They always run the promos for those when I'm on them. I go, why do they run that story now? Why are they running it this afternoon? I want to hear it now.
14: Yeah.
15: But this afternoon, it's worth the wait for all things.

0: 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And that's made possible with your call, 901-325-6565. 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
1: Yeah, you know, it's we're here now, which is kind of a strange time, middle of July, to be doing a membership campaign. And we're doing it because we want to remind you that it has been a year. It was a year ago this week that that the federal funding was clawed back, and everybody sort of was in shock there for a while. Fortunately, you reacted immediately and said, how can we help? And you increased your monthly donations, and you made additional one-time donations. And really helped us through what was a kind of a stunned period, I guess, there. But the fact of the matter is, this is the new reality. This is the new paradigm of funding for public broadcasting. And we have to assume going forward that this is the way it's going to be, that there's not going to be federal funding for public broadcasting, which means this station, like all the other stations now, is 100% supported by this local community. We have some lovely local underwriters, which you hear Rob and I read during the day. But as always, most of this station's fund comes from individuals just like you in this community. And we respond to that. Rob just told you a whole list of the things that we do here locally. Mm-hmm. We are not run by some consortium in New York or Los Angeles. We are doing all this stuff right here in our local community. We respond to the community, and it's important for the community to support WKNO. Going forward, this is the way it's going to be. It's going to be community support that makes all of this happen. And that's why your pledge right now is so important. And it's really important right now at this literal moment because it's matched dollar for dollar. Mm-hmm. So now is the time. 901-325-6565, online at WKNOFM.org.
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0: 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Sunny today with a high near 90, north-northeast wind around 10. For tonight, increasing clouds, low around 70. Thursday, increasing clouds with a high near 88, northeast wind around 10. And Thursday night, partly cloudy, low around 69. And again, a northeast wind around 5 to 10. In Memphis now, cloudy skies and 80, Jackson cloudy and 77. 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
3: Good morning. Defense Secretary Pete Hegseth wants the Senate to give the Pentagon billions more to fight Iran. Senators want straight answers. Senator Patty Murray of Washington joins us this hour of Morning Edition from NPR News. Ukraine's president fired the defense minister behind a successful drone strategy and who had clashed with the country's top general. I'm Michelle Martin.
4: And I'm Leila Fadel. Now that general is fired too. What does that mean for the fight against Russia? Also, the usual advice for an unpopular president is not to campaign in tight congressional races. Trump isn't taking it. And a Lebanese poet returns to her village turned into rubble by Israel. It's Wednesday, July 22nd. On this day in 1862, President Abraham Lincoln shared the Emancipation Proclamation with his cabinet. The news is next.

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1: This WKNO Traffic Watch is made possible by Mothers Against Drunk Driving. Poplar Avenue at South Germantown. Traffic light is out. Some scattered power outages throughout Shelby County. I-40 westbound between Watkins and Chelsea. Stop and go traffic for the construction. Holmes Road between Airways and Swinney is blocked due to a crash. Kirby Parkway at Mount Moriah extended vehicle hit a pole. Goodlett at North Graham, there's an injury crash. 55 southbound before North Hernando. Bridgework has the right lane blocked. I-40 westbound at I-240 exit 10A. At the flyovers, there's an accident. Sunny with a high near 90 today. North-northeast wind around 10 for tonight. Increasing clouds, low around 70. Thursday, increasing clouds with a high near 88. Northeast wind around 10. Thursday night, partly cloudy with a low around 69. In Memphis now, cloudy and 79. Jackson, cloudy and 75. 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
5: Oh, wow.
4: Oh,
5: excellent.
4: Wonderful.
5: That's wonderful.
1: So thank you for helping us eat away at that, and now let's finish devouring it.
5: Yeah, this is a great time to call, folks. We do have this $5,000, $4,000 now,
1: yep.
5: In this dollar-for-dollar match, and every dollar that you pledge right now will go toward this. And literally, it is every pledge. If you're at a point where what you can pledge is $5 a month, hey, that's great. We love that, especially not right now because those dollars will be doubled. If you're at a point where you can pledge $1,000 or more, this would be a great time to do that. Boy, you can knock $1,000 right off this $4,000 like that. Mildred actually gave us some facts and figures a couple of month or so ago in one of our meetings about who had given and how that giving had increased since this time last year. And one of the things that I thought interesting is that the number of people who gave $1,000 or more had basically doubled since this time last year. So we know that you're there. We know that you're capable of doing this. And if you're one of those folks, I just want to remind you of something. When we came to you last year at this time, it was because we'd suffered a shock to the system, as it were, in that our federal funding was completely eliminated. And nobody really expected that to happen right up until the vote actually happened. Everyone thought that that would not pass, and then it did, and people who had already planned for that money because it had already been appropriated suddenly found themselves having to completely throw out their fiscal year budget and start from scratch, and we had to do that, and other stations had to do that. And it was kind of a crisis situation, and you stepped up beautifully and helped us through that. But now this is the second year of this. It is no longer a crisis. It is the new reality. It is the new paradigm of public broadcasting funding. This is what it's going to be like from now on, which means that you have always been the backbone of our support. You have always we have said this for I don't know how many years. Well, I do actually 54 years.
4: yes.
5: We have been saying this that. It is the public that makes all of this possible. You are our single largest source of support. That is more true than ever. if something can be more true than ever. At this point, you are now 100%. This local community is 100% of this station's support. 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And again, doesn't have to be a lot. You know, you could go from $10 a month to $15 a month. That extra $5 a month is probably not going to wreck your budget, but it's going to make a big difference to us. So what we're asking for is not that you step up and take this whole thing on your shoulders. We're asking that you help out just a little more than you have in the past and realize that this is the way it is going to be from now on. And it is your support more than ever that makes all of the things that we do for this community possible. So now especially is the time to make that pledge. 901-325-6565, online at WKNOFM.org.
1: Let me do some folks thanking here. We want to thank Dylan Byers, Allison Parker, Karen Smith, Henry Fowler, David Brown, Pamela Rout. This is in honor of Dr. Ratliff for all he gives to the arts. And let me scoot that up one more. And Kathleen McElroy, thank you for getting
4: everybody.
1: Your calls in.
4: Thank
1: we
4: you.
1: Sure appreciate it. I would have done that earlier, but I had the wrong page up. And I was looking at the last pledge drive, and I'm going, how come anybody didn't get mad?
4: I know.
1: How come nobody's calling? And tons of people. So
4: wonderful,
1: thank you.
4: Wonderful.
1: Over $1,000 worth of people so far. 901-325-6565 with your pledge of support. 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
4: And you said we're at 4,000, so if we had four people to call with $1,000.
1: There you go.
4: We
5: would
4: use
5: that
4: money up in this hour. But of course, we know everybody is not at a point to do that. So as Daryl said, you do your part.
1: Mm-hmm.
4: You do what feels comfortable for you. 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
1: Exactly.
4: Yes.
1: 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It's a pop-up pledge we have today, we have tomorrow, and we're through with this pledge drive for the moment being, and we do it to bring your attention to what happened a year ago when we lost the federal funding thing, and our appreciation to you for making that up to us, for stepping up what you do and making this programming possible. Thank you for what you do, and please call 901-325-6565.
5: Yeah, you know, and one of the things that has happened, for good or ill, starting last year with this rescission bill, it has opened a lot of people's eyes, I believe, to the way that funding for public broadcasting works in this country. And there was still, and perhaps is still, a pervasive myth that the federal government has paid for all of public broadcasting. And that was never true 100% initially when this system started out many years ago. It paid for more of it, but the idea was always that it would eventually be paid for by the people who use it, and we have certainly been moving toward that over the course of the last 70 years or so. And this opened people's eyes to the fact that, oh, the federal government doesn't pay for all of public broadcasting, mm-hmm. and now it pays for none of it.
1: Mm-hmm.
5: So it is truly public broadcasting. 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
6: Live from NPR News in Washington, I'm Dave Mattingly. The Wall Street Journal and the New York Times are among media outlets reporting the Trump administration has reached an agreement with Saudi Arabia that could potentially lead to uranium enrichment in the kingdom. Secretary of State Marco Rubio was asked about it today while attending a summit in the Philippines.
7: Even when the moment is appropriate, we'll put out that in writing. We have to do it with Congress anyways, so we'll certainly do it publicly. But suffice it to say, the U.S. is not going to reach any agreement with any country in the world that leads to the risk of proliferation.
6: He was speaking to reporters in Manila. New York Mayor Zohran Mamdani says he wants Israeli Prime Minister Benjamin Netanyahu arrested when he travels to the U.S. in September for the U.N. General Assembly. Netanyahu is wanted by the International Criminal Court for war crimes. Mamdani released a video on social media last night.
8: My administration has reviewed every avenue available under applicable law to determine whether New York City could execute the International Criminal Court's arrest warrant if Benjamin Netanyahu came here. It is clear that we do not have the independent legal authority to enforce this warrant. The federal government, however, does, and I call on them to join the ICC and execute this warrant.
6: The U.S. is not a member of the ICC, and President Trump has said Netanyahu would not be arrested. This is NPR News from Washington. President Trump is issuing new threats against Iran as war in the Middle East intensifies. Writing on Truth Social this morning, the president says going forward, anytime Iran attacks a ship in the Strait of Hormuz, the U.S. military will bomb and destroy a bridge or a power plant in Iran. Trump says that includes those in or near the capital. The Trump administration is trying to make it easier for men to get testosterone replacement therapy. This follows last week's announcement by Defense Secretary Pete Hegseth that the U.S. military will begin screening active duty and reserve members ages 30 and older. NPR's Will Stone has more.
9: The FDA criteria for who should get testosterone replacement therapy are fairly narrow. The drug instructions or label state it's only for men with clear-cut medical conditions and not for age-related declines in testosterone. Doctors are free to prescribe approved medicine as they see fit, though, and as a result, many prescriptions in the U.S. are technically considered off-label. But the administration is making changes to encourage prescribing and asking drug makers to seek approval for new conditions. Shalin Shah is CEO of Marius Pharmaceuticals, which makes testosterone products.
10: This is basically catching up, honestly, to a lot of what's already done in the clinical world.
9: But some experts argue there is not yet enough long-term data on safety and benefits to justify loosening restrictions. Will Stone, NPR News.
6: I'm Dave Mattingly in Washington.
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12: 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I'm Leila Fadel.
13: And I'm Michelle Martin. Good morning. President Trump travels to Georgia today. It's a swing state with a key Senate race in the fall. And it's the latest stop in what the White House has promised will be an active campaign year for the president. But as NPR's senior political correspondent Tamara Keith reports, that strategy is counterintuitive.
14: When you have a president with a low approval rating going into the midterms, the conventional wisdom is to keep him away from competitive races. Charlie Dent is a former Republican congressman from Pennsylvania, and he says that's exactly what happened in 2006.
15: George Bush understood that he wasn't going to be an asset in my district at that time. He didn't take it personally. I mean, he understood. He wanted me to win.
14: President Trump's approval rating is deeply underwater, even worse than it was in 2018 when Republicans lost control of the House in a blue wave. But Trump isn't following the traditional playbook. Earlier this year, he held a rally in New York with one of the most endangered Republicans in Congress.
16: We're going to work with Mike. Mike Lawler's fantastic. He's fantastic.
14: So far this year, Trump has made more campaign-related trips than he did during the same period in his first term in office. At a rally in Florida in May, Trump gave shout-outs to a senator, a congresswoman, and his endorsed candidate for governor, Congressman Byron Donalds.
16: He's so far ahead in the polls, I don't have to ask him to come up. I would ask him, but when you know, my theory is when you're up by more than 20 points, I don't want to waste the time. Okay, is that all right? He's killing him.
14: At Trump rallies, the president is always the star of the show. In an interview with the pro-Trump podcast, The Mom View, late last year, White House Chief of Staff Susie Wiles said typically in midterms, you localize the election and keep federal officials out of it.
17: We're actually going to turn that on its head.
18: Good.
17: And put them on the ballot, because so many of those low propensity voters are Trump voters.
18: Yes, they are.
14: To translate, President Trump won by turning out people who were disengaged from politics, but who got excited about him. Those voters might stay home without Trump on the ballot. A Republican official who spoke on Background to describe party strategy told me the goal is to activate Trump's 2024 coalition in 2026. And part of that is just reminding these voters that there is an election happening. To that end, President Trump recently announced there will be a midterm convention in Dallas in September. RNC Chairman Joe Gruters hyped it up in an interview with CBS Texas.
19: This president's the best showman that's ever existed, and why not highlight him, put him front and center, and do the Trumpapalooza?
14: Trumpapalooza doesn't leave much doubt that the president will be the central figure in this year's midterms. Though that was probably inevitable, whether it was the Republican strategy or not. Congresswoman Susan DelBene leads the campaign committee working to help Democrats win control of the House.
20: People are tired of what they've seen from this administration. Their life has gotten harder. Republicans can't run away from that.
14: So former Congressman Charlie Dent offers this advice to swing district Republicans.
15: I would tell them to keep the president out of their districts as far away as possible.
14: But it's not clear anyone is taking that advice. Trump has already campaigned with a dozen candidates in toss-up races this year. Tamara Keith, NPR News.
21: Ukraine's President Volodymyr Zelensky has now fired the country's top military commander. Just a few days ago, Zelensky fired the country's defense minister. Together, it's one of the most significant military shakeups in the past 4 years of Ukraine's war with Russia. To break down what this all means, we're joined by NPR's Greg Myrie in Kyiv. Hey, Greg.
22: Hi, Layla.
21: So in less than a week, President Zelensky fired the two top figures leading Ukraine's war against Russia. Why now?
22: Yeah, relations between these two men, the young, popular civilian defense minister and the hard-nosed, old-school head of the army, became so strained they apparently stopped speaking to one another. They represent different generations and very different ideas on how to wage war. The general favored traditional combat operations with an emphasis on ground troops, while the defense minister pushed cutting-edge drone warfare. Zelensky clearly felt he couldn't let this go on, so now he's fired both of them in a very messy public dispute, and it's still not clear how this will all play out.
21: Okay, you described two very different types of leaders. Tell us more about each one specifically. Let's start with the army chief.
22: Yeah, Zelensky put out a late-night video Tuesday announcing the ouster of the army chief, General Oleksandr Syrsky. Now, he's credited with some very important battlefield victories. The most significant was when Russia tried to storm the capital Kyiv at the very beginning of the full-scale invasion in 2022. The Russians made it to within 10 miles or so of the city, and Syrsky commanded the troops that halted this advance and forced the Russians to retreat. But Syrsky's critics here came to call him the butcher, saying he sacrificed too many troops in order to hold vulnerable positions where Ukraine was heavily outmanned and outgunned. And Sirski is 60 years old. He started his military career 4 decades ago in the former Soviet Union, and that training appeared to shape his views as a commander.
21: Okay, and what about his rival, the defense minister?
22: Yeah, he really couldn't be more different. He's Mikhailo Fedorov. He's 35 and looks even younger. And more than any other person, he represents Ukraine's revolution in the use of drones. You know, no military has ever used drones to the extent Ukraine has. It uses them to defend frontline areas, to strike deep inside Russia. It's using them quite extensively as ground robots and has naval drones to carry out attacks at sea. And Fedorov has a tech background, not a military one. When Russia surged into Ukraine 4 years ago, he was the Minister of Digital Technology. He took to Twitter and called on Elon Musk to give Ukraine access to Starlink. And Musk did so, and that's been hugely valuable with Ukraine's military communications. Mm. And when Fedorov became defense minister 6 months ago, he went back to Musk and asked him to cut off the Russian military's access to Starlink. And this arrangement ended and it has hampered the Russians. All of this has made Fedorov hugely popular in Ukraine. When Zelensky fired him last week, this ignited public protest in support of Fedorov and against General Sirski.
21: I mean, this is all happening during a full-scale war. Is this military shakeup over now, and could it disrupt Ukraine's war effort?
22: Yeah, quite possibly. It's too early to tell. Zelensky last night named a new general to lead the army. He's a young guy, just 43, and a strong ally of Fedorov. And Ukraine has the battlefield momentum right now, but we'll have to see if Ukraine can keep the initiative with new faces leading the war.
21: That's NPR's Greg Myrie in Kyiv. Thank you, Greg.
22: Sure thing, Layla.
21: This is NPR News.
1: Straight ahead on Morning Edition, in some states, farmers must adjust to changes in the farm bill that closed the loophole they used to grow hemp for use in the THC products. This WKNO traffic watch is made possible by Mothers Against Drunk Driving. I-40 westbound between Watkins and Chelsea, stop and go traffic in the construction. Holmes Road between Airways and Swinney blocked due to a crash. Mount Moriah extended at Emerald Street, there's an injury crash. Kirby Parkway at Mount Moriah extended, vehicle hit a pole, and 55 southbound before North Hernando bridge work has the right lane blocked. Sunny with a high near 90 today, north-northeast wind around 10 for tonight, increasing clouds, low around 70, northeast wind around 10. Thursday, increasing clouds, 88 for the high, northeast wind around 10, and Thursday night partly cloudy with a low around 69, northeast wind 5 to 10. In Memphis now, cloudy and 79. Jackson, cloudy and 75. 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
21: Good morning, I'm Layla Faldin. Nutcrackers might feel like a Christmas thing, but in the town of Luverne, Minnesota, there's a year-round obsession. They claim to have more nutcrackers than people. This summer, Luverne cemented their claim to fame by unveiling the world's tallest nutcracker. He's more than 60 feet tall and dressed up like Uncle Sam. Yes, his jaw actually works, but they haven't found a way to get the nuts up there yet. It's Morning Edition.
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5: 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From the estate of Joan B. Kroc, whose bequest serves as an enduring investment in the future of public radio, and seeks to help NPR produce programming that meets the highest standards of public service in journalism and cultural expression. 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
21: 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I'm Leila Faldin.
13: And I'm Michelle Martin. Good morning. A federal ban on intoxicating products derived from hemp, like THC drinks, could come as soon as November. The White House is intervening and asking Congress to delay that. In Tennessee, hemp growers and sellers are already dealing with a state ban. Mariana Bacallao from member station WPLN reports.
7: On his farm in Reedyville, Tennessee, Lee Crabtree has returned to growing some seasonal favorites like blackberries. He picks a big one off the vine.
18: It's hard to tell when they're exactly ripe. Usually when the flies are eating it, you know it's sweet.
7: Much of Crabtree's farm had been devoted to CBD, the non-psychoactive part of hemp. His goods were full-spectrum CBD, meaning along with the non-psychoactive CBD, it included the psychoactive THC. But a new state law makes that side of his business impossible. As of this month, the state has banned the sale and cultivation of THCA, a type of THC that was legalized nationwide in 2018 through a loophole in the Farm Bill. So where there once were rows of hemp, Crabtree has planted a variety of sweet corn.
18: And even right off the plant, it's just so sweet. It's great. I'm hoping that it sells good.
7: This new chapter of his business is all about trying new things. Like many former hemp farmers, Crabtree has had to pivot.
18: I'm not making the money that I would have been making, you know, back when CBD was huge there for a minute. It was really good there for a moment. It had its time in the sun.
7: If these new crops don't sell, he says he'll be looking for a job, along with many other growers and retailers that can't stay in business. There's a bigger threat on the horizon for the larger hemp industry when a national ban on THC hemp is poised to take effect this November.
23: I've described it as an extinction-level event.
7: That's hemp economist Bo Whitney. He says for the half of all U.S. states where marijuana isn't legal, the ban means no THC products on the market. But for the places where it's legal, consumers could still feel the pinch without cheaper alternatives like Delta 8. And losing the hemp industry means losing tax revenue for a lot of states.
23: The impact goes way beyond just the cannabinoid industry.
7: Whitney says the ban puts hundreds of thousands of jobs at risk. In light of the looming federal ban, some Tennessee farmers are pivoting to growing a fiber variety of hemp. In Springfield, Tennessee, farmer Bill Corbin is preparing his first crop of hemp for the French company Hempit, which uses it for packaging and car parts.
24: There's not a person in this industry that didn't know this day was coming.
7: Corbin says the industry was unsustainable, and he agrees with lawmakers' efforts to tamp down on people using hemp derivatives recreationally. But he's worried about consumers who use it medicinally.
24: Take me, for example. I'm an older person. I have issues with arthritis. I rely heavily on full-spectrum CBD.
7: That's CBD that has a little of the psychoactive THC. And medicinal THC is a big part of the market, says Frederick Coffin with the Tennessee Hemp Alliance.
25: A lot of people think it's the young generation. No, when you look at the numbers and if you talk to the operators, the data shows it's your grandmother, it's your auntie, it's the church lady, actually.
7: The Trump administration has asked Congress to reconsider the nationwide ban on THC hemp. For NPR News, I'm Mariana Baca-Yao in Nashville.

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6: 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We don't tell you how much. We suggest some things, but we don't tell you how much. You decide for yourself, how much do I listen? What's it worth to me? Mm-hmm. And I'm going to treat this like a subscription, and I'm going to tell you what, that's the best way to do it. 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
7: Yeah.
6: And it goes a long way. 901-325-6565 goes even farther, twice as far if you do it right now, because it's a dollar for dollar
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7: You might say, I could only do, $50.
6: Right.
7: Well, guess what? 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
6: Yes.
7: Because it's going to be matched. 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
5: Yeah, and as Rob said, we just heard from Dr. Morris there at Church Health talking about how you can make a difference, how you can help, how every contribution makes a difference. The bag of nickels that the woman gave to Church Health when she went in to have her health there. We're asking for your metaphorical bag of nickels or your actual bag of nickels if you want to drop it off here at the desk.
7: We'll take it.
5: That would be fine. Yeah. So, but really, and that's the point, is that it is not the amount, and don't ever think that because you can't give a lot that your contribution doesn't count. every pledge counts. Those yes. $5 a month pledges, they add up. They make do. A big difference. And right now, especially, of course, those dollars will be doubled. But every pledge is important. Every pledge counts, especially now as we are in a different world. We are in a new world of public communications funding. There is no more funding from the federal government. Now, let's just be clear here. That funding was never the biggest part of this station's support. It was always just a fraction of it. But the fact of the matter is that when we lost that funding, it hit us. It hit us about 21% in our budget that we had already passed. Our budget for the last fiscal year was already done when that money was clawed back. So we had to kind of switch into crisis mode there, and you helped us out by immediately jumping in and making additional pledges, additional one-time pledges, increasing your existing sustaining pledges, and joining us as new sustaining members. But we're past crisis mode, and we are in the new paradigm, the new funding model that we have for public radio, and that does not include federal funding. So this station is now run 100% on funding from this local community. Mm-hmm. Some of it is underwriting. You hear us read this. Much of it, most of it, is individual pledges just like yours.
6: Right.
5: And that is now the most important thing that we can do, is convince you to go to the phone, go to your computer, go to the app on the phone, and make your pledge now while those dollars are being doubled.
6: And if you always wait for the dollar-for-dollar match, well,
5: hey,
6: no more waiting.
7: It's today.
6: It's immediate.
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0: Oh, that app is a handy thing. It is free to download. It is free to use. Does not cost you one penny to use it. And you can hear all of our radio services, no matter where you are, and a bunch of other stuff, like a bunch of stuff on demand, like our news features, checking on the arts, our modules, lots of things that we carry that if you didn't happen to listen to them live on the radio, you can hear them later. A bunch of NPR programs that we don't have the literal bandwidth to carry. Bunch of broad podcasts from NPR that are really, really fascinating stuff. And even there's some TV stuff on there, too. So, if you're interested in TV, well, there's TV stuff there, too. But the great thing is you can hear all those services. Doesn't cost you anything to download. Doesn't cost you anything to use. It does kind of cost us to do it.
1: Right.
0: So not coincidentally, when you open up the app, there's a big red donate button right there on the page. 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Those donations from the app will count toward this dollar-for-dollar match that we have going on until we spend all of this money in the Partners Challenge Fund, and we want to spend it all. So,
2: and you know,
0: so help us do that.
2: Yeah, Rob and Darryl, so many people choose to give through their assets.
0: Yeah, that's a good point.
2: These days, you know, such as stocks, gifts from an IRA, or grants from a donor-advised fund. And for more information about that, if you're listening, you can go to WKNOFM.org and learn more about that. There's a button that you can click on that says more ways to give. So those are some great ways that you can give, and people are looking toward those avenues now, especially at tax season for some tax breaks on some of this. You can do with the complete loss of federal funding, local donations from public radio stations across the country is so important to continue for the community to support their local stations. Some stations have had to make some decisions. Like Darryl says, the federal funding wasn't our all in all, but some stations, they had to make some tough decisions, and our community has really, really responded greatly. We haven't had to do that yet, but we know, like Darryl said, we are now in our reality, and this is, you know, what we're going to have to do all the time now. And this is our first year, you know, since they made the decision to cut the funding. So we're coming to you at this different time, because you don't hear us pitching around July, but we need you, and we know that you're great listeners, and you respond to our call, and we thank you so much for that.
0: Let us hear from you, folks. We've got this dollar-for-dollar match going on right now until we spend all this money, and we want to spend every bit of it. So call right now, 901-325-6565, online at WKNOFM.org.

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North-northeast winds around 10 miles per hour. Tonight, increasing clouds with a low around 70. Tomorrow, increasing clouds with a high near 88. Northeast winds around 10 miles per hour, so slightly cooler than yesterday.

0: Sunny 79, Jackson cloudy 76. We are 91.1 WKNO Memphis or 90.1 WKNP Jackson. NPR for the Mid-South. It's 9:02. Want to quickly thank some friends, Eniko Pivnik and Elizabeth Bells and Michael Silver, who all called in during the last few minutes of Morning Edition today. Thank you so much. Checking on the Arts is made possible by the Orpheum Theater. One of our local architectural firms, A&F Architects, in addition to, of course, their work all over town, is known for art. They have a lot of art that they keep in their beautiful space. And they have a new exhibition called Illuminate, New Works by Susie Hendricks, opening this Friday and running through August 20th. And it looks like it's going to be just gorgeous. I cannot wait to see it. Susie Hendricks, well-known glass artist, stained glass artist. She spent 9 years as a resident artist in the Binghamton neighborhood. She's exhibited throughout the Southeast in Georgia, Kentucky, Mississippi, Alabama, and Tennessee. She has just done a lot of work with stained glass, dalle de verre, mosaic steel, aluminum, ceramic, fiberglass, and concrete. She's creating a pair of monumental glass sculptures for the city of Jackson, Tennessee, and just a lot of great-looking stuff. And she is in the studio with me today, along with Bailey James, who is kind of in charge of the art there at A&F. And they have join me today. Welcome. Thanks for coming in.
1: Good morning.
2: Thanks for having us.
0: I tell you what, Bailey, I'm going to let you start and sort of explain about the art there at A&F and what we're going to see with this show.
2: Yeah, so a little backstory. Lee Askew started the firm as Lee Askew Architects, and it eventually evolved, and he's always been a lover of the arts. So he started with a community to help local artists like Susie show at our great space. We have a gallery space in the downstairs of our building in Midtown where our office is located. And basically we get to select a piece instead of like charging commission and everything. And we have a great permanent art collection that we have on display out throughout the year and throughout the office. And we got in touch with Susie. She actually knows Lee. I think she did his front door at
1: I
2: his
1: sure
2: house.
1: Did. Yeah.
2: He's shown us pictures. He's very proud of that front door.
1: Yeah, me too.
2: But yeah, so we're really excited. We actually started hanging yesterday with the stained glass, and we have some lovely window space, and it's really beautiful so far. So we can't wait to see it finished on Friday.
0: Susie Hendricks, I'm amazed that we have never talked before because you have been doing this for a long time and all over town. So it's a great treat to be able to talk to you about your work. And let's talk about this work because you do some things that are not traditional stained glass. And I wanted to talk to you especially about this stuff called dalle de verre,
1: yeah.
0: Yeah, which I feel kind of bad about this, but I didn't know that this existed.
1: Most people don't.
0: Yeah, that this was a completely different way of working with glass. So can you tell us about that?
1: So dalle de verre was created in the 50s in France, and it's very thick glass. It's so thick that it's very durable, and I call it exterior grade glass, so I can use it a lot in my outdoor sculptures, and I make things like outdoor walls and things like that for homes and things like that. So it's just really, really durable, and I love it a lot. It's grueling labor. You have to cut it on a wet saw.
0: Yeah.
1: And
0: yeah.
1: So it's a lot of work, and it's very heavy, but I'm obsessed with it.
0: I was looking at some of the pieces on your website, which, by the way, is sassafrasart.com.
1: Thank you.
0: It looks like maybe some of the edges on this are worked with like hammers. They look like they're napped, mm-hmm. like stone. So.
1: Exactly. Yeah, you chip it with a hammer. And that makes the facets, which the light transmitted through the glass and reflected off, creates all these little prisms and make it really sparkle.
0: Yeah, and of course, with traditional stained glass, it's you sort of put it in you use the lead came and put it in these channels, mm-hmm. and it is very, very tight fitting stuff. And with this stuff, You basically place the glass and then you sort of pour a matrix around it. Is that correct?
1: Exactly. You've done your homework.
0: Which is a very different way to work.
1: It sure is. It sure is completely different. Yeah. And so my husband, I taught him how to build windows, but he's better at it than me now. So he builds all the windows and I do all the dalle de verre.
0: Yeah.
1: So that works out good. We have two different studios for each technique.
0: Does this let you, the thing about stained glass that I love is that, you know, of course, all art is a function of light and the light that falls upon the art. It affects the way that we perceive it. Stained glass, as opposed to flat, sort of two-dimensional art, it is not even the light falling on the object, but the light coming through the art, which I think is very critical here. Is this different than traditional stained glass in that respect?
1: Well, the dalle de verre does look better with some light coming from behind. It depends on how dark the glass is that I use.
0: Right.
1: So I like to have it backlit. And when I do sculptures, I try to figure out where the sun's going to be coming from and so forth to make sure that there's some backlighting as well as the, you know, reflected light.
0: Mm-hmm. It's really interesting looking stuff. And one of the things that I wonder about is, with traditional stained glass, you're working with relatively thin pieces and it is more, I don't want to say precise, but the pieces fit very, very closely with only very thin pieces of lead in between them. Whereas this is larger pieces and I wonder if that affects how you design.
1: Oh yeah. Definitely. You can't do the same design in stained glass or dalle de verre. And you have a lot more wiggle room in the dalle de verre.
0: Yeah.
1: Maybe that's why I like it.
0: And I was reading about it, and it said that sometimes people will like take a piece and just like hit it with a hammer and then and then arrange those pieces.
1: I'm a little more precise than that.
0: Well, that shows, actually. Yeah.
1: Yeah.
0: Now, give us some background. How did you get into doing this?
1: Well, so I used to be a musician, and actually I lived in Europe, and I was, I'm heavily influenced by the cathedrals of Europe.
0: Sure, of course.
1: So I spent a lot of time looking at the stained glass there and studying it. So that's kind of my art education really is travel and architecture. So that's how I got interested in it. And when I moved back, I was living in Europe. When I moved back here, I got a job in a stained glass studio and, you know, clawed my way up.
0: Well, that's the system. And that is often...
1: I should have said crawl. That sounds really aggressive. I'm not really that ambitious.
0: Well, that is often the way that it works, yeah. We're talking with Susie Hendricks. She has a new show called Illuminate. It opens this Friday, July 24th, and runs through August 20th at ANF Architects, which is at 1500 Union. And you can go to anfa.com/events. Get more information. The actual opening reception is from 5 to 7 p.m. this Friday. And we're talking with Susie Hendricks about her art. Tell us about what's in this show. What are you going to be showing here?
1: So I have a whole different array of works, and there's some stained glass that we have hanging in the window because it's going to be light out during the reception.
0: Right.
1: And then I wanted to play with how different types of light affect stained glass. So we did these light boxes, and so they're lit and the window's installed in it and you can hang it on your wall. And then a couple of the light boxes don't have light in them. They just have light coming through. So you just have the reflected light that shines through the glass and makes shadows on the wall behind it and so forth. So I just wanted to play with different options for glass. And then also I have a whole bunch of things that aren't stained glass or dalle de verre, but there's glass in them, whether it's mosaic or smalty or, you know, other things.
0: Yeah, yeah.
1: You know, just all things glass, I threw those in as well. Yeah. Because I have these leftover scraps, you know.
0: And yes,
1: so,
0: of course.
1: Like you mentioned, hitting the glass with a hammer, it makes these beautiful chips. And so I use those in quite a few pieces of art that's in the show.
0: That's really interesting. You were talking about the light, and this is what we were talking about earlier. Mm-hmm. And when you are working on a piece, do you take it to different places to see what the light looks like? Do you hold it up to the window? Do you hold it over a light source?
1: Yes, all of the above. And I hold it over different light sources, you know, the sunshine and maybe, you know, a cloudy day and things like that, and get to know the glass and how different types of glass react with one another, mm-hmm. because they do, you know, affect each other as far as, you know, how transparent they are. Some are more opaque, and I like playing with that kind of thing as well, yeah.
0: That's one thing that is so interesting about stained glass, I think, is that it is so very location dependent.
1: It sure is. It sure is. You really have to think about that. Yeah. Uh-huh.
0: Yeah. Well, uh-huh. It's fascinating stuff. And I was thinking about my mom had a stained glass door commissioned for their house. And it's beautiful anytime, but because of the way the house is situated, it faces south. So uh-huh. there are only, and the overhang of the roof, there are only a few months or really days of the year that the sun actually hits it.
1: Oh.
0: And so that's it's kind of a, you know, a Stonehenge kind of thing. It's right. You have to be in exactly the right space at the right time. So I think this applies to a lot of stained glass.
1: It sure does. Yeah, it sure does.
0: Well, it's fascinating work. I can't wait to see it. I hope a lot of people will come out and see this. Illuminate by new works by Susie Hendricks. The show opens this Friday, runs through August 20th at ANF Architects. It's at 1500 Union. If you'd like to know more information, you can go to their website, which is anfa.com/events, or your website,
1: right,
0: which is Sassafras Art, which is, I love the name of that,
1: sassafrasart.com. Sassafras, my cowgirl name.
0: Very nice. Very nice. I'm excited to see it. Susie Hendricks, my guest today, Bailey James from ANF. You guys, thanks so much for coming in.
1: Gosh, thanks so much for having us.
0: Checking on the Arts is made possible by contributing listeners and by the Orpheum Theater, presenting the Broadway musical Suffs, July 31st through August 2nd. Suffs is about the American women who fought tirelessly for the right to vote, featuring stories of historical heroines such as Ida B. Wells, Mary Church Terrell, Alice Paul, and many more. Details are at orpheum-memphis.com.

0: The Poet and Peasant Overture by Franz von Suppé, performed by the Cincinnati Pops, Eric Kunzel conducting. We are the WKNO station's NPR for the Mid-South. We are in the middle of our short pop-up campaign. It is today and tomorrow, and that's it, because here's the thing. It's been a year. It's been a year since the rescission bill passed, and that money that was already appropriated for public broadcasting was clawed back and eliminated, as far as we know, for good. So we're here reminding you that this is no longer a crisis that has to be managed. It is now the new reality. This is the way things are going to be from now on. There is going to be no more federal funding for public broadcasting as far as we are aware, from now going on. So we need to remind you that your support is more important than ever. And, you know, right now, they haven't told me that we're not doing it, so I assume we're still doing it. We have a one-to-one match going on.
1: Oh, okay.
0: Yeah, so we had $4,000 left in this campaign. We started off with $5,000, and folks in Morning Edition already ate up $1,000 of that. Yay.
1: Oh.
0: So we still have that match going on, I believe. I'm just going to declare that we still have that match going on.
1: I think you have the cachet to absolutely declare that it's still going on.
0: Yeah. So right now would be a great time for you to call. Make your dollars go further. For every dollar you pledge right now, we get another dollar from the donors matching fund. So if you pledge $10 a month, we get another $120 right on top of that. You can probably do the math yourself. 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
1: You know, I think it's a great thing that we're 100% community-supported.
0: I do, too.
1: I mean, that's kind of how public radio was created.
0: That's the
1: anyway.
0: Way it's supposed to be.
1: Yeah. So this is your public radio station, and maybe you're already a member. That's great, and we're so happy that you are, and we're grateful that you are, and we appreciate your support. But maybe because of this little pop-up pledge drive, you want to maybe up your little sustaining membership a little bit more, maybe $5 extra a month or $10 extra a month, or maybe just give a one-time gift. A lot of folks are doing that.
0: A lot of folks doing that, yeah.
1: So just let us know, hey, it's the anniversary. I feel you. I know what's going on, and I want to do whatever I can to make sure that this public radio station has the resources that it needs to bring me the programming that I enjoy listening to. That's what it all comes down to. 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
0: Hey, I want to thank someone who called in this morning and I didn't have a chance to thank earlier. Kathleen McElroy called during Morning Edition and left a message. As current sustainers, we truly appreciate WKNOFM for decluttering our lives with superb news and information programming. Parentheses, the gorgeous classical music speaks for itself. Thanks again, and thanks to Kathleen for what that lovely sentiment. Thank you so much.
1: Thanks so much, Kathleen. I hope she's still listening.
0: Yeah, and we would love to hear from you. We'd love to thank you on the air. We don't have to. Anonymous is just fine with us. But, you know, if we thank you, your friends and your neighbors and your relatives are going to hear that, and they're going to say, oh, I should make a pledge, too. So, yeah, peer pressure. We're all about it here. But let us hear from you, folks. It is a short campaign. It is really just to remind you that we are in the new reality now, that this is 100% community-supported public radio now. And, you know, we are a part of the community. We are dialed into this community. Every day we have Checking on the Arts twice a day to let you know about arts and culture events happening in this community. We go out into the community and we do live performances from Khaki Goes to Playhouse on the Square. I go to Opera Memphis and the Memphis Symphony Orchestra at the Cannon Center. We have incredible local news from Christopher Blank and his compatriots and the folks that he works with. We are a serious part of this community. But that means that we have to have support from the community. Now, 100% of our support is from this community, and that means you. So if you, perhaps this has opened your eyes to the fact that public radio is made possible by the public, not by tax dollars, but by individuals just like you. then become part of that community as well. 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It makes a big difference now more than ever. 901-325-6565, online at WKNOFM.org. I'm going to go ahead and continue with some more music, playing the hits. Rodeo by Aaron Copland.
1: Here we go.
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0: Rodeo by Aaron Copland. That was the complete ballet, which is only a little bit actually longer than the suite, performed by the St. Louis Symphony Orchestra, Leonard Slatkin conducting. We are the WKNO station's NPR for the Mid-South.
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0: Or you can call 901-325-6565. We are here for a very truncated 3-day pop-up campaign. And you're thinking, you're doing Pledge in July? Well, yeah, because it has been a year. It's been a year since the rescission bill passed, which clawed back the already appropriated CPB funding for public broadcasting for actually 2 fiscal years. So that we kind of wanted to come back and remind you that it has been a year and that this is the new reality of funding for public broadcasting, which is that 100% of this station's funds, and this is true of almost all stations in the country now, 100% of our funding comes directly from this local community. Some of it from our lovely underwriters, especially our good friends in the performing arts and performing arts facilities community. But most of it, individuals just like you with your pledges of support. And that's why we're coming to you to remind you that this is the way it's going to be from now on. So if you appreciate that and you appreciate the fact that maybe that's the way it should be, then the responsibility falls onto your shoulders to help make this continue to bring you the best in public radio programming. 901-325-6565, online at WKNOFM.org.
2: You know, when the news came down that our funding was being pulled, you know, we were all upset, reasonably upset. But you, Daryl, had to deal with things that I'm not a part of because I just come on and do my little show and do checking on the arts. But I think the great thing that about the response to our funding going away was that we didn't touch programming. We lost 21% of our budget, but we left programming alone. And you found other creative ways to tighten your belt to try to make up for that 21%. Loss of money. And I think that's a really admirable thing.
0: You know, that's really the important thing, because if we don't have the programming that you expect, that you love, that you turn to us for, then what are we doing? Why are we here? That is our function, is to bring you great public radio programming, from NPR, locally, with what Kaki and I do, and news with Christopher, and the things that we do to get out in the community. That's important. That's what we do. That's why we're here. So yes, we did everything possible. We tightened some belts. We put off some expenses that needed to be done. We changed, took a look at our capital budget and redirected some things. So we did not have to touch programming. So we can keep bringing you the things that you expect to hear right here on WKNO. And especially, and I just cannot say this enough, especially in the ways that we respond to the community. That's the most important thing that we do. Checking on the arts. Arts coverage that nobody else does. Twice a day, interviews with people who are doing the most important work in the arts here in the Mid-South. We let you know about these things. Live arts performances. Kaki goes to Playhouse on the Square. I go to the opera and to the Memphis Symphony at the Cannon Center. These are important things. These are crucial things. These are vital things. And probably the most vital thing we do is bring you NPR news and information programming.
2: Yes.
0: Right now, at this point in the history of this country, there is no more important thing that we can do for this community.

0: that you know when you hear it on NPR, it is real news. It is actual news. It is things that have actually happened. That's crucial. That is vital. That is absolutely necessary. And we do not change that one bit. So if you appreciate that, then help us out a little bit extra in this new world that we are in now, where we don't have federal funding. And, you know, federal funding was never the biggest part of our support. It was, it ended up making a 21% hole in our budget, which is serious and is, you know, took some creative accounting to get past. But this is the way we are now. And arguably, this is the way that we should be. We are 100% funded by this local community. And that's you. And right now, and I just confirmed it, we still have our match going on.
1: Oh, good. So it's $1 for $1?
0: It's $1 for $1 match.
1: Whoa. Okay. I know lots of folks like to wait until there's $1 for $1 match to call in and make a pledge. So now's the perfect time. You mentioned community, and I wanted to say this real quickly. When I came in this morning, some of the volunteer phone answer people were leaving. And so I saw a lot of people that I know that have been generous with their time over these many, many, many years.
0: Sure.
1: And one of them said, I want to thank you for your part in Tennessee Shakespeare Company's reading of the
0: Declaration. Oh, yeah.
1: So we recorded it. We aired it here. I got to read a portion of it. And the Declaration of Independence on July the 4th, Tennessee Shakespeare Company got some folks in the community, some government people, people from the performing arts, teachers, writers, reporters. And we all met at Tennessee Shakespeare Company the morning of July the 4th. And we took part in that community reading. And I told him that it was more emotional than I thought it would be.
0: Yeah.
1: And it really gave that day so much more meaning than it would, than the day would have felt like if I hadn't participated in that. But that's part of the thing about getting out in the community and doing things. And I was so grateful that Tennessee Shakespeare asked me to participate and asked us, you know, how can you get involved with this? And we said, well, we'll put it on the radio.
0: Yeah.
1: So it was such a meaningful experience. And he said, I got a little teary. And I said, I did too. I think I need to do that every year, actually.
0: I think everyone should read that every year. And that was such an incredible experience. And being able to broadcast that live is exactly the kind of thing that we love to do. That cannot be a better example of how this station interacts with the greater Memphis community. It was just a great thing. And I remember, you know, like a year ago, when Dan McCleary said, I'm thinking about doing this live reading of Declaration of Independence. Do you think that would be something that maybe you could broadcast on the radio? And I said, oh, yes, please let us do that. So we did it. I'm always amazed that such an important and founding document is so short. The whole thing is like 15 minutes. And it is still up on our website. So if you didn't have a chance to hear it on the morning of July 4th, you can go to WKNOFM.org and hear that. And it was such a great thing, and I'm so glad that we got to do that, and we can do that kind of thing with your support. So now is the time, 901-325-6565, online at WKNOFM.org. And while you're there, listen to that broadcast of the Declaration of Independence read live on July 4th with Tennessee Shakespeare Company. We are 91.1 WKNO Memphis or 90.1 WKNP Jackson, NPR for the Mid-South. 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
2: Live from NPR News in Washington, I'm Kristen Wright. President Trump is expected to arrive to Dover Air Force Base soon to attend the dignified transfer of U.S. service members killed by Iranian strikes in recent days. 4 American service members have been killed in the Middle East since Friday. The remains will be returned to the troops' families. President Trump made new threats against Iran online this morning. NPR's Franco Ordonez reports on the potential political consequences of the war.
3: The defense secretary was on Capitol Hill as well yesterday, asking for billions more to cover the costs of the war. All that is likely to have political impacts, especially as the midterms approach. Now, Trump ran for office criticizing past wars in the Middle East. Trump wants to sell Americans on this narrative that things are going great in the U.S. Stock market is hitting record highs, that inflation is dropping. But having Americans serving overseas killed by Iranian strikes runs counter to that.
2: That's NPR's Franco Ordonez reporting. Republican campaign committees have vastly more cash than their Democratic counterparts heading into the midterms. NPR's Tamara Keith takes a closer look at the latest filings

0: Love conquers all, or does it? Mozart's The Marriage of Figaro is a sharp-edged comedy that's simultaneously a battle of the sexes and the classes. I'm Lisa Flynn. We're at London's Royal Albert Hall for Mozart's comic masterpiece, The Marriage of Figaro. Riccardo Minazzi leads the cast and the orchestra of the Age of Enlightenment. I hope you'll be listening.
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2: Oh, goodness. Let's continue our morning of music with some Stravinsky. Here is the Pulcinella Suite performed by the Atlanta Symphony Orchestra, Yoel Levy conducting.

0: The Pulcinella Suite by Igor Stravinsky. Yoel Levy conducted the Atlanta Symphony Orchestra. We are the WKNO station's NPR for the Mid-South in the middle of our very short three-day pop-up membership campaign. And you're thinking, wait a minute, is it October already? No. It's July, and we are doing this to remind you that it was just about this time last year that the rescission bill passed, removing all federal funding from public broadcasting in this country. It was a shock to everyone. No one really thought it would pass, and it just barely passed. And at that time, they not only knocked out any future funding, but actually clawed back funding that had already been appropriated and was already in our budget along with everybody else. So we had to kind of go into crisis mode there and deal with that on an immediate basis. And we did, thanks largely to your support. But here's where we are now. We see no likelihood of that money coming back. We think that this is probably the way that we will deal with this going forward. This is the new reality, that there is no federal funding for public broadcasting. You may think that's right, you may think that's wrong, but that is the situation. So this is why we're coming to you now and reminding you that this is the way it's going to be from now on. So you have always been our backbone. You've always been our largest source of support. We are coming to you now to remind you that that is more true than ever, and we need your help to make up this hole in our budget that now looks to be permanent. So we'd like to hear from you now. If you are an existing member, and many of you did exactly this when this whole thing came down, you added to your existing membership. You went from $10 a month to $15 a month, or from $20 a month to $30 a month, and that is huge, because those are ongoing dollars. That is increased our monthly income by that amount going forward, which is a big, big deal. So we strongly encourage people to do that. We strongly encourage you to join the family. And you may have been one of those folks that kind of had that vague feeling that you didn't really need to join, because the taxes were going to take care of that. Your tax money was paying for public broadcasting. And I hope we have all learned through this experience that is not true. And it was never really true. And now it's really not true. 100% of this station's net funding now comes from this local community. So if you have learned that, then now would be a great time to join that family that makes all of this possible with your pledge of $5 a month or $10 a month. But now is the time to do it, because it's just really today and tomorrow and right now, and I've just confirmed this, we still do have a dollar-for-dollar match going on.
1: Ooh, dollar-for-dollar matching. That's the best. It really does not get better than dollar-for-dollar matching.
0: Yep, that's true.
1: 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That is the easiest way to make your pledge of support. You can choose to become a sustaining member if you're joining us for the very first time, and that means that we'll just take a little bit of money out of your checking account every month. We'll do a bank draft, and then that's money that we know we'll be receiving every month, and so we can plan accordingly. That's really the best way to do it, because it gives us an idea of what we're dealing with.
0: Yeah, that's the smart thing to do. I mean, we started doing this a few years ago, and it is a thing in the nonprofit world in general, is the idea of the sustaining pledge, because you are sustaining this service. You're not just giving a one time. It is dollars that you know that you are supporting on a regular basis, and we know that those dollars are going to be there, so we can be smart about how we spend them. You know, it's kind of like, well, it's like your own budget. You know, you probably, unless you're a freelancer or a creative type, as we say, you probably get paid a regular amount on a regular basis, and you know those dollars are going to be there, so you can plan. You know, you get paid on the 15th, so you pay your rent on the 20th, that sort of thing. It's the same thing for us. If we know your dollars are going to be there month after month after month, if we have that steady source of income, then we can be smart about how we spend it. We can do long-term planning, which, of course, is the best way to utilize your dollars. So becoming a sustaining member is really the way to go for all of those reasons. So consider doing that. If you're already a sustaining member, thanks, and we appreciate it. And consider going up just a little bit to make up for this 21% that we no longer have from the federal government. Again, think about that. I mean, if you go from $10 a month to, to $20 a month, well, that's 100%. So that's a big deal. So, but do that now, especially right now, while we do have, I think we still have like $4,000 left in this member challenge fund right now, and I want to spend it all. So you can help us do that with your pledge right now while this dollar for dollar match is going on.
1: Ooh, and you know what? We have a brand new item in our gift guide. I just want to throw it out there because it's brand new and it's really cute, and you'll be walking around, showing people that you support public radio in your city. It's an I Heart WKNO t-shirt. It's a black t-shirt. It has white bold letters with I and then WKNO, but right in between that, a big red heart. So it says I Heart WKNO. Wouldn't you love to have that? Well, you can have one of your very own and walk around and be stylish and be representing. That's $120 in full or $10 a month as a sustaining member of the station. $10 a month for that great t-shirt.
0: Yep.
1: That's a bargain.
0: That's a deal.
1: You know, and speaking of bargains, your pledge is really a bargain when you think of all of the things that you get in return when you invest in this station. And that's really what your pledge is, too. It's also an investment in your community public radio station. But we're bringing you the option to hear classical music whenever you want to. 24 hours a day, it's available. If we're not airing it here, if we're airing the news here, then classical music is airing on WKNO HD2. We counter program. So when we go to the news this afternoon at 4, classical music picks up over there. You also have the opportunity to hear NPR News 24 hours a day and the option of being able to hear the BBC World Service 24 hours a day. And isn't that interesting, so that you can hear how they report on what's going on in this country?
0: It's very interesting. Yeah.
1: It truly is. So think about that. All of that programming at your fingertips, and that doesn't even count all of the other things like local news and remote broadcast and checking on the arts twice a day. All of that programming is important, and we're happy that we can bring it to you, but we can't without your support.
0: Now is the time. Hey, I want to thank Michelle Repass, who says, thank you for all you do. Thank you so much. Our pal Ken Hall called in, and I think he made perhaps an additional gift, because I think he's already pledged once this year.
1: I think he has,
0: So thank you so much, Ken. It's always
1: Ken.
0: Good to hear from you. Mike DeVoki, another long-time listener who I believe called in an additional single gift. So thank you so much, Mike. It's good to hear from you.
1: Thank you, Mike DeVoki. He's in my CD of the Month Club.
0: Of course he is. That's why I said I think this is an additional single gift, because I knew he's been a member for a long time. So thanks. We would love to hear from you. Those additional single gifts, hey, those make a difference too, especially now because they're doubled dollar for dollar. So call now, 901-325-6565, WKNOFM.org. Let's continue with the variations on a theme by Haydn by Johannes Brahms. Yoel Levy conducts the Atlanta Symphony Orchestra.

0: The Variations on a Theme by Haydn, Opus 56A. That was the St. Anthony Chorale. By Johannes Brahms, Yoel Levy conducted the Atlanta Symphony Orchestra. We are the WKNO stations, NPR for the Mid-South.
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0: And now is the time to do it because we still have a dollar-for-dollar match going on during this campaign. We started out this morning with $5,000 from the Members Challenge Fund, and we're down to less than four at this point. So we'd really like to we'd like to spend all of that money. That's real money. People have asked me before. They said, are these challenges real? Does that money actually exist somewhere, or are you just making it up so you can get people to call? But it is real. It is. Charles McClarty and our other folks call around to donors who have given a lot in the past and say, hey, will you give to this Members Challenge Fund so we can use this to leverage bigger donations? And it's real. It's an actual fund that has actual dollars in it. So, yeah, and we want to spend them all because these folks were generous enough to give to it. So, we don't want to leave anything on the table.
3: No, gosh, no. I understand why people are like, is that real? But if we were making this junk up, I wouldn't be working here. So it's a real thing.
0: Yeah, it is real. And you can take advantage of it right now because it is a dollar-for-dollar match. That means if you call now and give $1,000, we'll get $2,000 right out of this fund. If you call and give $5 a month, we'll get an extra $60 right on top of that. So it applies to any pledge while this challenge is going on. So it doesn't matter how big or how small the pledge, it's going to be doubled right now. And you know, we're coming to you this in July, which seems weird and is weird because it's been a year. It's been a year since we lost federal funding. And that was kind of a crisis situation. It was something that people really didn't see coming. And to your credit, all of you listening now, you really stepped up. You started getting in touch with us immediately before we even, knew what we were doing and said, how can we help? What can we do? And, you really got us through that first few months of what was an unprecedented situation. Now it's been a year. And things have, I'm not sure I want to say settled down, but we believe that this is the way things are going to be from now on. This is the new reality. This is the new paradigm of funding for public broadcasting in this country, which is it is going to be supported by the people who consume it, which is really the way it was always supposed to be.
3: Oh, yeah. I mean, back in the day, when public radio was created back in the 70s, we sort of needed a little financial cushion to just get the model up and going.
0: Yeah.
3: But then it was always thought that, hey, this is public radio. The people that listen to public radio should be the ones who support it.
0: And, exactly.
3: And so now it's 100% true. And that's the way it should be. This is your public radio station, and we hope that you probably already supporting. You're listening right now, and odds are you're already a member. Maybe you're not. I mean, I know there are a lot of people who do listen and haven't made that phone call or haven't gone online yet to become a member of the station. Well, pick today to do that because of the situation that we're in, and you'll feel good.

0: we lost when the government took that away. 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
1: Yeah, and you know, if you're already a sustaining member at $5 a month or $10 a month, if you call and make an additional $10 a month, we'll send you the t-shirt anyway. 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And I know that's hard to believe. 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We said, if there is one thing we can do, it is to not change the programming. 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Some stations shut down. We have not changed any of our programming, and it has taken some creative accounting and some belt tightening in order to do that. 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I know you've read this credit, and I love this idea. It's Memphis Botanic Garden. Inviting you to Incognito Art Auction and Party, where more than 100 original unsigned works by Mid-South artists let you bid on what you love, not who you know. 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
0: In pre-COVID times, I used to MC that event. How many years did I do that? Like 4 or 5 years?
1: Yeah.
0: It's a fun event, though, and what a great idea, too. So that you don't find out until you've already purchased the piece, and then when everything is over, you turn it over and go, oh, that's who I bought. So
1: I think that's such a great idea.
0: It really is a terrific idea. So support the Memphis Botanic Garden and go to Incognito.
1: There you go. Another great and worthy community organization, nonprofit that you should be supporting. So we appreciate that. Hey, it is slightly cooler, sunny with a high near only 90. North-northeast winds around 10 miles per hour. We are 91.1 WKNO Memphis or 90.1 WKNP Jackson NPR for the Mid-South. It's 11:01.
2: Live from NPR News, I'm Lakshmi Singh. Today, President Trump carries out one of his most somber duties as commander-in-chief. He is attending the dignified transfer of 4 U.S. service members killed in action in the U.S. war with Iran. Before leaving Joint Base Andrews for Dover Air Force Base in Delaware, Trump told reporters he was about to carry out one of the hardest duties of his presidency.
3: All I'm going to say is we love you, we love your child, and that's what they are to them. They're their children. There's no games, no nothing. That's their child. And all you can do is throw out your hearts.
2: Since the U.S. and Israel went to war with Iran in late February, at least 18 American troops have been killed. The Iranian government says it has lost thousands of its citizens, many of them civilians. Trump is ramping up threats on Iran. In a post on social media, he said the U.S. would destroy bridges and power plants if Iran shoots at ships in the Strait of Hormuz. Here's NPR's Deepa Shivaram.
4: Attacking civilian infrastructure could constitute a war crime, but Trump says from now onward, if Iran fires missiles, rockets, drones, or any other weapons at ships in the Strait of Hormuz, the U.S. would respond by bombing one bridge or power plant. He added that those could include ones located in or near Iran's capital city, Tehran. The escalation comes as Trump has said he has no interest in meeting with Iranian negotiators. The war has gone on months longer than Trump said it would, and support for Trump's actions abroad and the higher price of goods that have come with it is dropping, even among his base. Deepa Shivaram, NPR News.
2: By a vote of 220 to 205, the U.S. House of Representatives

0: The Red Poppy Suite by Reinhold Gliere, performed by the BBC Philharmonic, Sir Edward Downes conducting. 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
0: Or right now, you can call 901-325-6565 and make a pledge during this short pop-up campaign that we have here in July. And you're thinking, wait, it's July. Why is there a pledge? Well, here's the thing. It has been a year. It has been a year since the rescission vote that removed all federal funding from public broadcasting in this country. It was kind of a shocker to a lot of people. Most people did not think it was going to pass. And frankly, because it wasn't really, it was not a decision to not fund public broadcasting. It was a decision to claw back money that had already been appropriated for the next two fiscal years, actually. It came as a shock to folks who already had their budget set. Our budget was already set for the next year. So we had to tread water sort of furiously and figure out how to go on. And we did that thanks largely to you who immediately called us and said, what can we do? How can we help? And you really helped us over that hump. So it's a year later. The new reality is there's no more public funding for public broadcasting. This is all individuals like you and local underwriters who make all of this possible. And as far as we know, that's the way it's going to be. So we're coming to you to remind you that this is the way it is now, and we need a little more support from you to make up for what we are no longer getting and will no longer get from tax dollars. So now would be a great time to call. Up your pledge a little bit, maybe. Join the family for the first time. Join at $10 a month as a sustaining member, and we'll send you our brand new iHeart WKNO t-shirt. It's great. I was adding it up, and I guess the first time we had this was in the fall, because I remember wearing it when I introduced David Sedaris. Uh-huh. So we've had it for less than a year now, and it's still brand new. So you can get one of those for your pledge of $10 a month, but do it now, because as far as I know, and I've seen nothing saying otherwise, we are still matching your funds.
2: Dollar for dollar.
0: Yeah.
2: Ooh, that's a big deal. So make your pledge now, and your dollars are going to double. 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Easy to do. You can look at the cute little t-shirt on our thank you gift guide. 325-6565 is the number if you want to call, but the easiest way is just going to WKNOFM.org. Do we have anybody to thank?
0: Well, it's kind of funny. Yes, we do, but I got a message from Amy who says, Michael DeVoki says, hello to Khaki and Daryl. He's made his donation today because of you two.
2: Oh, so he's a sweetheart. Nice. Thanks, Mike DeVoki.
0: Who else I've got? We've got William Hooker, who says, I think he says he's going to bring a check by.
2: Well, that's nice.
0: That's very sweet. Amy Kilgore. Hi, Amy, from Collierville. And that looks like perhaps an increase in pledges, and we got a couple of anonymous, so that's great. We love to thank you folks when you will let us. Your friends will hear your name and think, oh gosh, I should do that too. So yeah, go ahead and do that. But it's short, folks. We're only doing this today and tomorrow, mostly just as a function of reminding you that this is what our new paradigm is now, and to let you have the opportunity to go ahead and get on top of this thing now. And remember, we're not asking you to just take over everything. You were still, before all of this happened, you were still our largest source of support. Individual memberships were. So what we need more now is just a little more of that. Not 100% more, like 20% more. So that's pretty easy to do if you want to increase your pledge just a little bit. Go from $10 a month to $12.50 a month, or $15 a month, or make an additional one-time gift of $100 or $200. That's really what we're talking about here. It's not a huge additional burden. It is a slight additional burden. So if you'll go ahead and really take advantage of this, because this is kind of the way it was always supposed to be.
2: Oh, sure. When they created this whole thing back in the 70s, the whole model of public radio needed a little financial push just to get the thing up and running. But then they thought, well, you know, this is how this should happen. The public who listens to the station should be the one to support it. And that's, yeah. I mean, that's only fair, I think, and that's the way it should be. So now 100% of the support comes from you, from folks in the community just like you. And we've been talking about how this impacts us locally. But you know what? We have to take a bunch of money and send it to NPR.
0: Right.
2: And it's a big chunk of money.
0: Yes.
2: So that we can bring you Morning Edition and All Things Considered and Fresh Air and all of the other shows that they distribute that we carry on this station. And that's, they get money from us. We're a member station and from station just like us all over the country. And that's what allows them to do the great job that they do. So you're helping us locally here, but you're also helping to support National Public Radio.
0: Exactly. And NPR, you know, they have worked with their stations. They have been really proactive in terms of, I mean, they've actually laid people off, although they didn't, they weren't directly impacted by the rescission bill. They have really worked with stations to keep their dues down. And it, here, and this is a little bit inside baseball, but I was talking to Charles about this a while ago, and that since this has happened, a lot of program suppliers and other folks who we deal with have started really wanting their payments like up front, like immediately. And our fiscal year just started on July 1st, which means that in this year, we don't really have this money yet, right? It's been pledged and stuff, but it's not actually here yet. So we're calling these folks and saying, you know, we'll have the money, but we don't have it in the bank right now because the year just started.
2: Right. Oh my gosh.
0: It's kind of crazy.
2: That's nuts.
0: So this is another reason why we're coming to you now and saying, hey, you know, if you can make a pledge right now, it would really help because we got these bills coming due, and we're working on that and we're working all of that out. But that is just another kind of weird little factor that has come up as things have changed, and they have. So think about that, but call us now, make your dollars go farther, and do it today. It's today and it's tomorrow, and we're going to wrap this thing up. You won't hear from us again until October. 901-325-6565, WKNOFM.org. Let's wrap up our morning with some Beethoven, the Leonore Overture number 3, performed by the Chamber Orchestra of Europe, Nicholas Harnoncourt conducting.

0: The Leonore Overture No. 3 by Beethoven, performed by the Chamber Orchestra of Europe, Nicholas Harnoncourt conducting. We are the WKNO stations, NPR for the Mid-South.
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0: And thank you to everyone who has made a donation in the last couple of days. This is a short campaign. It's just yesterday, today, and tomorrow. Really just to remind you that it has been a year now and that, a lot has happened since. But this appears to be the new paradigm, the new reality of public broadcasting funding in this country, which is there is no federal funding for public broadcasting now. It is all local stations and local folks just like you out there. And, you know, when all this happened, it was kind of unexpected, and it sort of blew a hole in everyone's budget that had already been passed. And so you really came through for us and helped us get over that initial sort of stunned period when we had to quickly figure out what we were going to do, since our budget had already been, you know, set, and we had to rearrange, and we had to put off some expenses, and we had to do a little bit of a spending freeze for a while. But we did make it through, and this is where we are now and where we are going forward, which is this station is now 100% locally funded. That's right. It's all from this community. It is, some of it is underwriting, and these are all local underwriters. But most of it's individuals just like you with your pledge. So now is the time to perhaps step up if you have never done this before, if you had the feeling that, the government's going to pay for that. Well, no.
2: Not anymore.
0: Not anymore, and not to a great degree before that. If you have been made aware of that, then now would be a great time to go ahead and do your part to help keep this service on the air. If you are already a member, thank you so much. As of now, more than half of our members are sustaining members, which is a great, great thing. If you're a sustaining member already, you might want to consider upping your sustaining membership just a little bit. We're not asking a lot. What we're asking for is to make up what has been lost, which in our case is about 21%. So if you apply that to yourself, if you went from $10 a month to $12.50 a month, then that's what, 25%? So yeah, that you would be doing your part if you did that. So that's really why we're here, to remind you that this is the new way that public radio and public broadcasting will be financed from now on. 901-325-6565, online at WKNOFM.org.
2: But you know, that's the way it should be anyway. I mean,
0: it is.
2: Truly.
0: Yeah.
2: So, you're the community, you're the public, and so the public should be supporting the public radio that they come to every day for news and information and beautiful classical music. That's just the right thing, I think. So do your part. This is your public radio station. I just think it's the most commendable thing that programming was not touched. I mean, you and Charles made a point of not touching any programming, and that's something, because it would have been easy, to slash a bunch of programs to make up for the loss of that money, but you didn't do it.
0: Well, and that brings up the point that is the single biggest expense that we have is programming. That's where most of the money goes. And yes, and some stations did have to do that. Some stations did cut programming. Some stations cut hours. Some stations cut personnel. Some stations went off the air. But we were able to

0: not have to change programming at all. So that is always exactly what it has been, and that is going to be what it will be. We are not going to touch programming, because if we change programming, then what's the point?
1: Yeah.
0: You know, this is what we're here for. We are here to bring you the best public radio programming, NPR news and information, so crucial, so vital right now, classical music and all of our cultural programming. Again, something desperately needed in this community at all times. So, yeah, we're not going to change programming, but we can only do it with your help.
1: Exactly. And, you know, having music, because sometimes you just hear so much news.
0: Have music.
1: Yeah, I can't. Okay, my head can't take it anymore.
0: Yeah,
1: I think I need to listen to some beautiful classical music, because you can only take so much some days, you know. So we provide all of that. Music, NPR news, entertaining shows on the weekends. If you get the WKNO smartphone app, you've got access to all of these public radio programs that we don't even have room to put on our schedule. And that app always also lets you have television content, too. So if you don't have that smartphone app, get it. You'll love it.
0: And this is, you know, you don't think about that because we're a radio station, so we put the radio on. But we also put the app on. 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So we're providing you public radio programming in a lot of different ways than just what comes out of the radio itself. 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It is not free for us to put it on. We have to pay for that service. So, again, we're providing a service there, but it's a service that has to be paid for, and that is one place where your dollars go. 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
0: It is sunny today with a high near 90. It is very, very slightly less hot than yesterday. We are 91.1 WKNO Memphis or 90.1 WKNP Jackson NPR for the Mid-South. It's 12:01.
2: Live from NPR News, I'm Lakshmi Singh. The U.S. launched more airstrikes on Iran overnight, and Iran hit back against targets in the Gulf and Jordan. More from NPR's Jane Arraf.
3: U.S. Central Command said targets overnight included aircraft hangars and drone storage sites. Iranian state media reported explosions in 7 Iranian provinces and said U.S. attacks included a strike on an electrical installation close to a nuclear power plant. Iran said it attacked targets in Jordan, Bahrain, and Kuwait, countries with an extensive U.S. military presence. Meanwhile, Yemen's Houthi rebels, backed by Iran, declared that a key Red Sea waterway, Bab al-Mandab, would be off limits to Saudi Arabia. Jane Arraf, NPR News, Amman.
2: Secretary of State Marco Rubio met with Chinese Foreign Minister Wang Yi today on the sidelines of a regional summit in the Philippines. Ashish Valentine has more from Taipei.
4: The senior ministers of the world's two largest economies spoke about the fragile truce in Trump's trade war with China and the future of the Middle East conflict. Rubio and Wang also used the summit to pitch their respective nations as guardians of regional stability. Tensions in the region were reignited after a clash between China and the Philippines in disputed waters. Rubio reiterated Washington's treaty obligation to help defend the Philippines, while saying it was important to continue dialogue between the U.S. and China. Xi Jinping is expected to visit President Trump in Washington in September. For NPR News, I'm Ashish Valentine in Taipei.
2: Trump-backed candidates are celebrating wins in yesterday's Republican primaries in Arizona. They include races for a congressional seat and the governor's mansion, NPR's Sage Miller reports.
5: Armed with Trump's endorsement, former NFL kicker Jay Feely is the Republican nominee in Arizona's first congressional district. He beat a candidate to his right. His Democratic opponent has not been decided yet. This seat is critical for Democrats to win if the party wants to take control of the House in November. Conservative Congressman Andy Biggs, Trump's pick for Arizona governor, also won the Republican nomination. Biggs refused to certify the 2020 election results over Trump's unverified claims that the election was stolen. If elected, Biggs would have power over the election process in the swing state.

0: will challenge Democratic Governor Katie Hobbs for the office. Hobbs is considered one of the most vulnerable Democratic incumbents this midterm. Sage Miller, NPR News.
1: A Senate panel has voted 8-4 to advance President Trump's nominee to lead the Federal Emergency Management Agency. Cameron Hamilton temporarily led the disaster response agency at the start of President Trump's second term. He clashed with Trump in defense of keeping FEMA open and was abruptly fired. The former Navy SEAL is now a full Senate vote away from retaking the helm. From Washington, it's NPR News. Millions of people along the Gulf Coast from Louisiana to the Florida Panhandle are in the path of a tropical storm. Bertha is forecast to generate several inches of rainfall that could trigger flash floods and dangerous storm surge. An independent autopsy of the body of Nolan Wells shows the cause of death is undetermined pending an investigation. During a press conference at the NAACP conference in Chicago today, family attorney Ben Crump called for transparency from Mississippi public officials investigating the 18-year-old's death. Wells was found dead on an island 2 days after he left there. He was left there by friends on July 4th. Last year, the Trump administration made major cuts to a program designed to prevent the spread of HIV. NPR's Duri Bascarin reports on new data showing 77,000 fewer kids were served.
2: The State Department credits PEPFAR with saving 26 million lives since it was established under George W. Bush. One of the programs provides antiretroviral medications to children born with HIV. But newly released data show that 10% fewer children were served by the program after aid cuts over the last fiscal year. In South Africa, the program served half the number of kids as the year before. Researchers from the Heidelberg Institute of Global Health, which analyzed the data, found that the loss was substantially greater than what is normally seen from year to year, as fewer babies are born with HIV. Duri Bascarin, NPR News, Washington.
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5: This is the composer's datebook for July 22nd. I'm John Burge. On today's date in 1847, Giuseppe Verdi conducted the premiere of his newest opera, I Masnadieri, or The Robbers, at Her Majesty's Theatre in London, with Her Majesty Queen Victoria in the audience. It was the first time in more than 20 years that a world-famous composer had composed an opera specifically for London. As one of Verdi's young assistants put it, neither Rossini, Bellini, nor Donizetti had ever pitched their tents on the banks of the Thames. As an added attraction, the 27-year-old Swedish nightingale, soprano Jenny Lind, topped an all-star lineup of singers. The premiere was a great success, with Verdi and the singers called to the stage to receive cheers from the audience. The critics of the day, however, were less than kind. "We take this to be the worst opera that has ever been given at Her Majesty's Theatre," wrote one. "There does not exist an Italian composer more incapable of producing what is commonly called melody." I Masnadieri fared a little better back in Italy, but gradually faded from the active repertory until the revival of interest in all of Verdi's opera in the 20th century. Composer Datebook is produced by APM, American Public Media, in conjunction with the American Composers Forum, reminding you that all music was once new.

The Composer's Datebook is made possible by contributing listeners and by TheaterWorks at the Square, presenting Your Romeo on stage through July 26th. Based on a true story, actress Charlotte Cushman and writer Matilda Hayes starred as Romeo and Juliet while carrying on an offstage romance. Details are at playhouseonthesquare.org. We are the WKNO FM stations, NPR for the Mid-South. Good afternoon. I'm Khaki Walton. Thanks for joining me for this afternoon of music. I'm glad you're here. And speaking of the Composer's Datebook that we just heard, we're going to begin the afternoon of music with an overture from an operetta that's primarily a parody of traditional grand opera, particularly the works of Italian composers like Verdi and like Gaetano Donizetti. It also functions as a sharp satirical spoof of the strict moral codes, the blind patriotism, and the rigid class system of Victorian British society. Let's hear the overture from Gilbert and Sullivan's The Pirates of Penzance, Alexander Ferris conducting the Scottish Chamber Orchestra.

0: The Overture from the Pirates of Penzance, music by Sir Arthur Sullivan from that Gilbert and Sullivan operetta. That was the Scottish Chamber Orchestra performing under the direction of Alexander Ferris. 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
0: 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We are coming to you. This is a little pop-up pledge drive. It's a little three-day pop-up pledge drive because this is hitting about the time of the anniversary, the one-year anniversary of us losing all of our federal funding. Funding that had already been approved by Congress. People had already crafted their budgets. I mean, I'm talking about not just us, but stations all over the country had already done their budgets. We had to do some tap dancing after we lost that money. And that was about 21% of our budget. So yeah, we had to tighten our belts, but we didn't touch programming. We made sure we left that completely alone because that's why you come to this station. So, yeah, we decided to, do some creative accounting, as Daryl Snodgrass says, and figure out a way to make up for the loss of those funds. And so we're coming to you with a little three-day pop-up pledge drive to remind you that we are 100% supported by the community now with the loss of that funding. And that means you. And that means you maybe giving a little extra during this little pop-up pledge campaign.
2: Yeah, I mean, that's really what it comes down to is – yes, it was a big deal when it happened, and it got a lot of attention from a lot of folks. But the fact of the matter is that most stations did not have most of their funding from the federal government. It depended kind of on the location of the station and the size of the market and that sort of thing. Stations in smaller rural areas, stations out west, tribal stations, those folks were hurt the most because they do not have large population bases to pull from, or in some cases, especially tribal stations, those populations maybe don't have the financial resources to support stations, so they got a relatively larger share in terms of their funding. For us, what it ended up being was about a 21% hole in our budget. And you have to remember that we are a radio and TV station, so that was for both stations. And in all honesty, a large part of that was TV, because TV is much more expensive.
0: Right.
2: So... yeah, it hurt, but it was not debilitating. It did not force us to do anything drastic. We did some belt tightening. We put off some things. We did various other things to save some money. The most important thing is that we did not change any of our programming. We did not drop programming, which was a big deal because programming is what we spend the most money on. So yeah, we didn't drop anything. We didn't lay anybody off. We didn't drop any hours of programming. None of that stuff. Everything that you hear now is what you were able to hear before, because we implemented some belt tightening strategies, and because you, the listeners, really jumped up immediately and said, "How can we help? What can we do?" And you increased your pledges, you added new pledges, you did one-time gifts, and that made it possible for us to get over that initial sort of shock and awe, initial phase of this new place that we are in now. We are in a new paradigm of public radio funding. We have to assume that from this point on, there will be no more government funding of public radio, and all of our funds will continue to come from this local community. And really, that's the way it should be. Public radio was always meant to be funded by its listeners, by the people who get value from it. And that's you, especially if you're listening during a membership campaign. Obviously, you care about it. So that's really what we're asking you to do is not to just all of a sudden jump up and immediately fund all of it. You were already pretty much doing that. We're asking you to give a little more than you have been, to increase your pledge somewhat, to join the family at a comfortable level for you. That's really all we're doing, and that's why we're here to remind you that this is not we're we are no longer in crisis mode, but we are in, I'm not sure what the exact word would be, recovery mode, maybe?
0: Maybe, yeah.
2: but the fact is that this is what it's going to be like going forward, and so it's going to take a little more of your support to make up for the tax dollars that are no longer coming here. So think about going from $10 a month to $12.50 or $15 a month. Think about making a $100 or a $500 one-time gift. Think about joining the family if you've never done this before because you thought, oh, my tax dollars are paying for this. Well, they're not. So you need to step up and pay for the service that you use at $5 a month or $10 a month. You know, if you do 10 bucks a month, you get our brand new t-shirt, which is special. This is a pretty special t-shirt. It has great big white letters, I heart WKNO, with that big red heart on a black shirt. It tells people exactly where you stand on this subject, and people will appreciate that. So that's available for a pledge of $10 a month. So that's all we're doing. We're asking you to step up a little more than you have always done for us. That's really all we're asking. And you can certainly do that. 901-325-6565 online at WKNOFM.org.
0: Joseph Letson from Mason, Tennessee made a pledge of support.
2: Very
0: so
2: nice.
0: We appreciate that. Let me see what, yeah, that's a one-time gift.
2: Yeah, see, we're seeing a lot of that. And actually we've been seeing that a lot for a while is folks who are already existing members at $10 a month or $20 a month or whatever, chipping in with additional one-time gifts. And that's great. That's super. We appreciate that. We're seeing all kinds of levels there as well. So, and, you know, I've been looking at figures since the last campaign, since over the course of the last year, and what we have seen is the number of sustaining members is steadily going up. It's added like 24% since last July. It is now more than half of our members are sustaining members, which is great.
0: That is wonderful.
2: That is wonderful. And what I thought was interesting is the number of people who gave more than $1,000 has more than doubled since last July.
0: Whoa!
2: And I think that's a very interesting figure, and it just shows that those dollars are out there. And you know, those folks are listening. And if you can do that, that would be greatly appreciated. We would like that very much. But, yeah, so the big point is this is the new reality. This is where we are from now on. And the bigger point is we're still here. We are bringing you exactly what we have always brought you. And we are more involved in the community than ever because the community is more important than ever. So now's the time to support it.
0: Now's the time to support it. 325-6565, WKNOFM.org. As far as we know, are we still doing dollar for dollar?
2: I don't know. I have not heard otherwise, I don't think.
0: So let's pretend we still are.
2: Let's say we are.
0: Let's make an executive decision and say we still are.
2: Yeah.
0: This started out earlier this morning during Morning Edition, but there's a partner donor fund. And so these are very generous folks that we come to prior to our pledge drives, and we say, hey, can you give a little extra that we can use as an incentive to get people to call in and make a pledge? And so they do, and they're so wonderful and generous. And so that's why we're able to offer a dollar-for-dollar match right now, and that's amazing. So we're going to keep doing that. Like, we started out with $5,000.
2: We started out with $5,000 this morning. Last I checked, we were had done $1,200 or $1,500. Yeah, there's a message there that you might find out if we're still doing this. I don't know. But, anyway, the point is that for every pledge that you make right now, this Partners Donor Fund is going to match it dollar for dollar. If you pledge $10 a month and become a new member and get our t-shirt, they're going to kick in an extra $120. If you want to give us an extra $100 one-time pledge, it becomes $200. So now is the time to do this. And I would like to continue this until we run out of money, but that's not my call. So I'm going to say, because I'm saying it, they have to do it. that we're still doing that.
0: Well, we'll say we are, and I haven't gotten an answer yet. So yeah, it's dollar for dollar. Daryl and I just decided it is.
2: Yeah.
0: So, we're going to get back to some more music, but we do encourage you to make an additional pledge this afternoon or to, maybe up the amount of your sustaining membership pledge, because that's really going to help us out a lot. We're going to wrap this thing up tomorrow night at around 7, I think.
2: That's the plan.
0: That's the plan. So just coming to you just for 3 days, just to say happy anniversary to loss of federal funding. That's what it's all about. So, thank you to all the folks who have called in so far during this little pop-up pledge drive. We hope to hear from you. 325-6565, WKNOFM.org. Let's get back to some more music. It's 27 minutes after noon. Let's hear a masterpiece from Carl Philipp Emanuel Bach, his cello concerto in A major. Nicholas Alstead performs with the ensemble Archangelo, and they're conducted by Jonathan Cohen.

0: Jonathan Cohen leading that performance by cellist Nicholas Ahlstedt and the ensemble Arcangelo. We heard the cello concerto in A major by Carl Philipp Emanuel Bach. You're listening to an afternoon of classical music on the WKNO FM stations, NPR for the Mid-South.
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2: That's right. It's easy to do. 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And this is just to keep it front of mind for you that we still are relying on the community support 100% for everything.
3: That's exactly right. And, yes, happy Rescission Day anniversary. but yeah, it was kind of a shock last year because no one actually expected that bill to pass. And when it did, of course, it was this time of year, And we, like almost everybody else, start our fiscal year on July 1st. So we were already in the year that that money had been appropriated for. That money had essentially been spent in the budget, and then it got clawed back. So we had to sort of do a lot of sort of emergency situations, and belt tightening and various other things. One thing that we didn't do is change any of our programming. We didn't drop anything. We didn't change anything. We didn't, everything just stayed exactly of what you expect to hear when you turn on WKNO. And that was crucial. As soon as we knew about this, we sort of held an emergency session and said, can't change programming. That stuff has got to stay no matter what else we have to do. So it did. And one reason that it did is because you immediately stepped up. And many of you increased your pledges, you increased your sustaining memberships, you did additional one-time pledges, and it really helped us get through that crisis. Well, we're through the crisis portion of this now, and where we are now is the new reality, which is that we cannot depend on that government funding anymore. We have to assume going forward that there will be no government funding of public broadcasting, and all of this station's operating funds are going to come from now on from this community, which is fine, which is good, which is actually the way that it should be, but it does require a little more of you, not a lot more, because as we have said, our government funding was only 21% of our budget, but that's significant to us, and it's a little bit for you. So if you can find it in your budget to possibly increase your pledge by just a little bit, maybe go from $10 a month to $15 a month, maybe go from $50 to $60 a month, or whatever works for you. If you have realized through this process that we are, in fact, not government funded, we are funded by the community, and you have not yet joined the family, then this would be a great time to do that at whatever level works for you, $5 a month, $10 a month, whatever works for you. If you can find an extra few bucks to make a one-time gift, that will help also as we navigate and settle into what will be the new funding paradigm here. So we're not asking a lot. We're asking that you dig just a little bit deeper to help keep this service that you love here in the Mid-South and that is very, very responsive to this community. So if it's important to you, if it's important especially that this community have NPR news and information crucially important right now, then dig just a little bit deeper or join for the first time and help us navigate the new reality of public broadcasting funding.
2: You know, if you're already a sustaining member at $10 a month, adding $2.50 to that per month.
3: Yeah.
2: I mean, that's just at $2.50, but it's going to help us so much. And you know what? That would allow you to sponsor a day of programming.
3: Well, that's true. Day sponsorships, which are a great thing. You know, I love day sponsorships because they're not a thing.
2: Yeah.
3: They're not
2: yeah.
3: an object. They're not something else that I have to find room for in my house. I don't need any more t-shirts or mugs. I really don't. But this is something nice. We announce, we make an announcement of your choice on the day of your choice. And it can be happy birthday, happy anniversary, in memory of someone, recognizing some organization, some nonprofit here in the Mid-South, on a day of your choice. And it's a really cool thing. And when people hear it, they're touched. So, that's a day sponsorship, and that's available for your pledge of $12.50 a month. So that's a great thing. And we don't have any right now, which is kind of curious.
2: Well, that's one reason I wanted to bring it up, because usually we're
3: we have a stack of them here. Yeah.
2: and there's nothing there.
3: There's nothing there. So,
2: we need some day sponsorships.
3: We need some day sponsorships. So go ahead and think about that for $12.50 a month, which is a great thing. And certainly doable. And $12.50 a month, that's pretty reasonable. I swear not a month goes by that I don't get a notice from one of my subscription services that, hey, we're going up. So, yeah, we're not going to do that for you. You have to make that decision
2: right.
3: yourself. But $12.50 a month for everything you get from WKNO is a bargain. 901-325-6565 or WKNOFM.org.
2: We're going to get back to some more music. You know, since I won't be able to make any foreign travel this summer, I just have to live vicariously through music.
3: Yeah, truly.
2: So I thought we would conclude our hour with music by Emmanuel Chabrier and hear music that inspired him. He loved Spain.
3: Yeah, oh, yes.
2: Habanera, he wrote that. Mm-hmm. We're going to hear España to close our hour.
3: Sure.
2: So let's hear a performance of that work by Chabrier with Naomi Yarby conducting Orchestra de la Suisse Romande.

0: Orchestra de la Suisse Romande performing under the direction of Naomi Yarvi. We heard Espana by Manuel Chabrier. This hour of classical music on the WKNO stations is made possible by contributing listeners and by a gift from the estate of Jim Springfield in celebration of his love of music. Coming up in NPR newscast, then classical music continues in the next hour. We'll hear some Tchaikovsky, his concert fantasy coming up in just a bit. So some nice romantic music for piano and orchestra in the next hour. Memphis Mid-South weather, well, my goodness, at least we're not under an extreme heat warning like we have been for the past few days. Our high today, only 90 degrees. Sunny skies, too. Tonight, mostly clear. We'll have a low around 70. Mostly sunny tomorrow with a high only around 87. Partly cloudy with another overnight low around 70 Thursday night. Then Friday, a 30% chance for showers and thunderstorms, mainly after 1 p.m., mostly sunny with a high near 90. Friday night, 40% chance for showers and thunderstorms with a low around 75. 50% chance for showers and thunderstorms on Saturday, mostly sunny skies with a high near 92. I need some rain because I can't mind my hose and my front yard looks awful. So I'm crossing my fingers that we get some rain. That would be a great thing. Right now in Memphis, skies are sunny. Well, it's the same, mostly cloudy now. 84 degrees with a heat index of 88 at 1 minute after 1 o'clock.
1: Live from NPR News, I'm Lakshmi Singh. President Trump is threatening to bomb one power plant or bridge in Iran for every projectile Iran launches at the Strait of Hormuz. This comes as Iran and the U.S. continue attacks on each other's infrastructure for nearly 2 weeks straight. Here's NPR's Emily Fang.
2: Iran says the U.S. has hit power plants and several bridges already in the last week and a half of daily strikes. And Iran has bombed water desalination plants and a gas plant in the Gulf in retaliation. Under the Geneva Convention, which the U.S. is a signatory of, deliberately targeting civilian infrastructure could constitute a war crime. The renewed hostilities between the U.S. and Iran have slowed ship traffic through the Strait of Hormuz, and vessel tracking data shows some ships making a U-turn in another key channel, the Bab al-Mandeb Strait, after a Yemeni militant group, the Houthis, announced a blockade of that waterway this week. Emily Fang, NPR News.
1: Iran says the war has claimed thousands of its citizens' lives, including many civilians. The United States has now lost at least 18 service members. Today, President Trump attended the dignified transfer of 4 service members recently killed in action. Artificial intelligence giant OpenAI is disclosing what it describes as a significant security incident. The company says an AI agent escaped containment to target another company's digital infrastructure. Here's NPR's Jenna McLaughlin.
3: Experts at OpenAI say they were testing a combination of cutting-edge AI agents to see if they could conduct sophisticated targeted cyber attacks when the test went wrong. In a new blog post, the company says the AI agent was contained in an internal digital testing environment when it managed to find a way to connect to the open internet and then broke into another AI company called Hugging Face. It's unclear what specific technical instructions or prompts OpenAI engineers were using that led to the incident, though Hugging Face says it detected and contained the attack quickly. OpenAI argues that the incident reveals the real-world capabilities of AI agents to conduct long-running complex cyber attacks and the importance of building safeguards into frontier models. Jenna McLaughlin, NPR News.
1: Millions of people are in the path of a tropical storm that is expected to continue to affect portions of the northern Gulf Coast from the western Florida panhandle to southeastern Louisiana through tonight. Megan Borofsky, senior meteorologist at the University of Florida, is tracking Bertha, the second named storm of the current Atlantic hurricane season.
4: We don't expect widespread freshwater flooding from Bertha, but localized pockets of heavy rain could lead to isolated flash flooding over parts of Louisiana and the Texas Gulf Coast and South Texas plains over the next few days. So overall, limited storm surge flooding, limited flash flooding from rainfall, and tropical storm force wind gusts for the central Gulf Coast and the Texas Gulf Coast.
1: From Washington, this is NPR.

0: our news. The former Navy SEAL who got fired last year for disagreeing with President Trump's suggestion that FEMA should go away is now a step closer to returning to the disaster response agency. Trump nominated Cameron Hamilton to take charge of FEMA permanently, and today a Senate panel advanced his nomination for a full Senate vote. Former Venezuelan President Nicolas Maduro and his wife are set to go on trial in New York for drug trafficking next June. The date was set today during a brief hearing in Manhattan federal court. Researchers have discovered a kind of transmissible skin cancer in catfish in a lake that stretches from the province of Quebec into Vermont. NPR's Ari Daniel says it may have important things to teach us about how tumors spread.
1: More than a decade ago, all of a sudden, melanomas started showing up on brown bullhead catfish in Lake Memphremagog. Peter Emerson is a fish biologist with the Vermont Fish and Wildlife Department.
2: It looks like black tar on the skin. Not very pretty.
1: The melanomas don't appear to be caused by anything in the environment. Rather, when researchers sequenced the DNA of the fish and their cancers, they found the tumors resembled one another closely, suggesting the cancers are clones that likely arose in a fish some time ago and have been spreading from catfish to catfish ever since. The research may provide clues about how cancer migrates and metastasizes within our own bodies. Ari Daniel, NPR News.
0: I'm Lakshmi Singh, NPR News.
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4: 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We are 91.1 WKNO Memphis or 90.1 WKNP Jackson, NPR for the Mid-South. Hi, I'm Kaki Walton. Thanks for joining me for this afternoon of classical music. I'm glad you're here. And, I'm glad you're here. 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Call 325-6565 or go to WKNOFM.org. Let's get this hour of music started with a work by Telemann, who was the most highly regarded composer in all of Germany in around the 1720, early 1720s. This is kind of a condescending thing to say, but here's what happened. Quote, since the best man could not be attained, mediocre ones would have to be accepted. A city councilor said that when he announced the appointment of Johann Sebastian Bach as cantor for Leipzig's churches because the best man was Telemann, but he could not do music professionally because of his mom. So, moms, what is wrong with you? Anyway, we know what he ended up doing, becoming a massively prolific composer. Let's hear one of his works now for horn and strings. Here's the Concerto in D major. Stuart Rose is the horn soloist playing with the St. Luke's Chamber Ensemble.

0: The Concerto for Horn and Strings in D Major by Georg Philipp Telemann. Stuart Rose was the horn soloist performing with the St. Luke's Chamber Ensemble. 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
0: 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I have been told that we have dollar-for-dollar matching until 2 o'clock.
2: Right. So I think they actually intended to end it earlier, but we kept talking about it.
0: So. We were naughty.
2: Yeah. So dollar-for-dollar matching right now until 2 o'clock. Folks, this is a short campaign. It is today and tomorrow, and we're going to be done. I don't know if there will be any more dollar-for-dollar matching, so now is the time to call. The way this works is we have this wonderful group of people called the Donor Matching Fund. And they are donors, and we have called them and said, hey, will you kick some money into this fund so that we can use this to leverage other folks into giving more? And they did, and we started out this morning with $5,000. I'm not sure where we are now, but we're going until 2 o'clock. So you have basically just what 42 minutes left in order to get your dollar-for-dollar matching in. So call right now.
0: Membership is saying we have $1,550 left.
2: Oh, well, let's eat that up. Let's do that right now. Yeah. I mean, we can do that by 2 o'clock.
0: Heck yeah.
2: Here's the way it works. For every dollar that you pledge, we get another dollar from this fund. If you pledge $100, we get $200. If you want to do our sustaining membership, which we strongly encourage, at, let's say, $10 a month, we'll get the year's amount right on top of that. We'll get $120 right on top of that. So now is a great time to call. It is a time to make your dollars literally double, or as I call it, it's a half-price sale. You get twice the radio for the same amount. Nice. But, yeah, now is the time to do that because we're only doing it until 2 o'clock. So now is the time to call 901-325-6565. We will count pledges that come in online and on the app and on the text as well in this challenge. So if you want to do it online at WKNOFM.org, if you want to use your smartphone and the WKNO app, which you should really have anyway, or if you want to just text us, text the word give to that same number, 901-325-6565. All of that will count toward this dollar for dollar match. Let's eat all of this money up before 2 o'clock. We can easily do it with your support right now. And you're saying, what are you guys doing? It's July. Yeah, that's a good point. Normally, we have pledged twice a year in the spring and the fall. We are doing it now because it is the one-year anniversary of the loss of all federal funding for public broadcasting in this country. The rescission bill passed, I think it was it July 25th, 24th, 25th?
0: I think, no.
2: I can't remember.
0: Me neither.
2: You'd think we would know.
0: Well, it was so upsetting, I tried to erase it.
2: Exactly. So anyway, at that point, the rescission bill passed, and this was a weird thing that nobody really thought would pass because it was so kind of outrageous. I mean, the idea was that the CPB is funded on a two-year rolling thing, and that money had already been appropriated. Essentially, that money was already in the bank to go to stations. It hadn't been sent out yet, and Congress passed what's called a rescission bill, which is very rare, and it actually clawed back money that had already been appropriated and that stations, of course, had already planned on in their new fiscal year budgets. So everybody was kind of blindsided by this, and us as well. And, you know, we had already accounted for that money. And so we had to do some belt tightening. We had to do some other things. We had to put off some purchases. You, fortunately, came through for us beautifully by calling immediately and saying, what can we do? How can we help? And many, many of you immediately increased your existing sustaining membership, or you gave additional gifts to get us through that sort of period when no nobody really knew what was going on. So we're through with that. The crisis part of this situation is over, but we are now in the long term, looking forward from now on. We're in the second year now, we have to assume that that money is truly gone, is not coming back, and this station is now 100% funded by this local community, which is why we're coming to you now and kind of reminding you of this, because it's different than it has ever been before. This is where we are from now on, as far as we know. So, and again, on the one hand, it's a big deal. On the other hand, you don't want to make a bigger deal out of it than it actually is, because it was a chunk of our budget, but it was 21% of our budget. It wasn't a debilitating amount. It didn't knock us off the air. It didn't force us to drop programming. It hurt, but it was not, it was not a killing blow. And so what we need for you to do is just step up a little more. You don't have to panic. You don't have to, to double or triple your contribution. Just add a little bit to what you're already doing. If you've never joined before, join at whatever level you're comfortable at. At $10 a month is very, very popular. So we're asking you to step up just a little more and think about, the fact that we are now 100% community supported, which I think is really a good thing.
0: It is. I think it's a good thing too. Well, that's how everything was created in the beginning anyway.
2: Yeah.
0: So back in the 70s when somebody had the brilliant idea to create public broadcasting, you just can't, here's an idea, but you have to have some way to implement the idea. So you need a little bit of money to get things started. But then they thought, later on, after this whole model is up and on its feet, then the public who listen to the station are going to support it. And so that's how it is now, 100%. And you're right. That's the way it should be.
2: Yeah. And it was already moving that way. The idea was in place, to eventually get completely away from federal funding. It just wasn't supposed to happen this way.
0: Yeah.
2: But this is the way it is. And there's a lot to talk about and a lot to think about in terms of the philosophy of federal funding for public broadcasting. And it is not some monolithic thing, too. There are different aspects to this. Public TV, for instance, has much, much, much more of an educational function than public radio does. Public TV is especially important in early childhood education.
0: Sure.
2: And you can make a very, very strong case that that is exactly the kind of thing that should be supported by the government.
0: Oh, absolutely.
2: Yeah. Whereas NPR and public radio is more of a, NPR, of course, is a news organization primarily. It is not primarily an educational organization. And that is largely true for NPR stations. And there's an argument to be made there that a news organization should not be supported by a government that it is reporting on. that's an argument that can be made. So, I think that in the long run, especially, this will turn out to be better for stations, for NPR, and really for everyone. But we're still in the midst of the short run right now. So we are still transitioning to this new funding paradigm. So we need your help to get to this point.
0: Yeah. So that's where you come in, and you can make that additional gift, maybe an additional one-time gift, or maybe increasing the amount of your sustaining membership. It's easy to do. Just go to WKNOFM.org or call 325-6565. We are having dollar for dollar matching, but only for another 35 minutes.
2: Yeah.
0: So now is the time for you to call, so your pledged dollars double. Let me see if we've had anybody. La, la, la, la, la. Hey, say something for me.
2: Hey, yeah, Kaki is finding the okay. Thanks. There they are. Yeah.
0: Well, I'm waiting for membership to update us. So,
2: okay, so hopefully we've got people calling, and all the folks at membership are busy because we only have this match for another 34 minutes. So now is the time to call. Dollar for dollar match only until 2:00. So if you have a chance, go online or go on your phone or just call us at 901-325-6565. 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
0: Oh, so, yeah. Well, it's the easiest way to do it,
2: It's an easy way to do it. 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If you've ever bought anything online,
0: You know how it works.
2: You know exactly how this works. So, yeah, yeah. 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
0: We're going to get back to some more music and play a work that was really popular for like 20 years, but then it just sort of disappeared. Mm-hmm. And so the thinking was the reason that it disappeared, Tchaikovsky hated the sound of the piano and orchestra together. Isn't that the weirdest thing?
2: That's the strangest thing.
0: It is. And so he did the concert fantasy, and so everything gets started with the piano and orchestra, then all of a sudden the orchestra stops and the piano just goes on this big solo tear. And it was said that that's one reason it stopped being played, because conductors didn't want to conduct it and musicians didn't want to play it.
2: You never hear it done live.
0: Yeah, I know.
2: No,
0: you don't.
2: Never, never.
0: Talking to you, Robert Mee. I want to hear this performed live. So let's hear a great recording of it, though. The Concert Fantasy in G Major by Tchaikovsky. We'll hear Stephen Huff with the Minnesota Orchestra. This is a terrific recording on the Hyperion label. This performance conducted by Osmavinska.

0: I love that one person wooing. I just loved that. That was the Concert Fantasy in G Major, Opus 56 by Tchaikovsky. Osma Venska conducted, pianist Stephen Huff, and the Minnesota Orchestra. You're listening to An Afternoon of Classical Music on the WKNO FM stations. We are in the middle of a little pop-up pledge drive because it's the one-year anniversary of us losing federal funding along with every other public broadcasting station in the country. And that's why we're coming to you to say, hey, can you pony up a little extra? Maybe become a member for the first time. We have some single gifts that people have made.
1: Very nice. Very nice.
0: Charlotte Griffin from Eads. Thank you, Charlotte Griffin. We thank her all the time. We appreciate that extra gift. Thank you so much. Allison Pace from Memphis made an additional gift, and so did Anonymous.
1: Well, we certainly appreciate that. And here's the thing. In about 3.5 minutes, we are going to run out of this one-to-one match that we've been doing all day long today. So if you want to, those folks who just called and made those gifts got their dollars matched. And you could do that, too, if you call within the next 3 minutes, because we're going to cut this off at 2 o'clock. We had only $1,200 or so dollars left in that fund, so hopefully we're going to eat all that up right now. So let us hear from you right now and make your dollars double right now. You can do it as a one-to-one gift. Whoops. Yeah, that's my little satellite reminder. You can do it as a one-to-one gift. You can do it as a sustaining membership. You can do pretty much anything you want. But do it right now so you can have your dollars doubled. If you call right now and make a $100 additional gift, we get $200. If you make a $10 a month sustaining memberships, we'll get that first full year doubled, so we'll get $120. So now is really the great time to call and make your pledge of support as your dollars are doubled. But as Khaki said, this is it's happy rescission anniversary day. Basically, it was this time of year that we were stunned to learn that all public funding for public broadcasting was going to cease, not in a couple of years in a reasonable way, but immediately. And as a matter of fact, appropriations that had already been made were clawed back after all the stations in the country had already made their new budget for the new fiscal year. So it was kind of a shocker, and you helped us through it with your very, very generous support and your additional gifts and your additions to your sustaining memberships. But here is where we are. It's a year later, and nothing has really changed. As far as we know, there will be no federal funding for public broadcasting from this point on. This station is now 100% locally funded, and that is some of our good, wonderful local underwriters, but mostly it's you. And it's always been mostly you, but now it's even more mostly you. This is why we're reminding you that it is now really entirely pretty much in your hands if this station continue to provide you wonderful NPR news and information, classical music, arts coverage, live classical music performances, live local news services. 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
0: I think we're going to get rid of all that money.
1: I think so.
0: Yeah.
1: Folks are smart about taking care of that stuff.
0: Because how can you turn something like that down?
1: How can you turn free money down? Yeah.
0: No, can't do it. Okay, so we hope to hear from you. We're going to go to an NPR newscast in

0: online. It's easy to do very quickly. You're so used to shopping online anyway. So go to WKNOFM.org and make your pledge, and you'll get in right under the...
1: Right under the wire.
0: Yep.
1: Yep.
0: Okay. Well, that's why we're coming to you, because it's nice to remind you again that this all happened. And the thing that I think is great, and this is kudos to Charles McLarty and to Daryl Snodgrass too, because when all of this happened, what do you do? What do you do to make up for 21% of the money that was in your budget going away just like that, yeah, in the blink of an eye? And you didn't touch programming. No. And I think that's the greatest thing about the hardship we had to go through. You guys made that decision and you figured out a way to do it.
1: Yeah. Well, it just comes down to that. If we don't have our programming, we don't have anything. You know, if we can't bring everyone, what we have brought to them for the last 54 years, then we have no business being in this business. So, that's what we did. The programming has stayed the same. We cut back in many ways. We tightened our belts, but we made sure that you get everything that you expect from WKNO, and we will continue to do that with your support.
0: We're going to go to an NPR newscast now and come back with some music about, a composer who won a Tony Award, but he had been dead for a really long time, and we'll find out what's going on. Here's the news. It's
2: live from NPR News. I'm Lakshmi Singh. Nolan Wells' parents still don't know how their 18-year-old son died. His cause of death remains undetermined pending an investigation, according to preliminary results of an independent autopsy announced today. Wells was on a boat trip to Mississippi's Horn Island July 4th. His body was found on the island 2 days later. Wells was the only black person among his friends and the only one in the group who failed to return, sparking fears that race might have been a factor. NPR's Brian Mann has more.
3: The family has voiced a lot of frustration over this. Christine Wells Wansley has been highly critical of this probe. And when she spoke today, one of her main concerns is that law enforcement framed this from the outset as an accidental death. She thinks that was premature.
4: It was not even an hour that his body had been removed. And the sheriff came out and said, this is, you know, accidental drowning. We don't think there's foul play. Again, that is why we're doing what we're doing and why we're moving the way we are.
3: Bringing this kind of pressure, the family and civil rights leaders have called on the Justice Department and other state investigators to join this case.
2: NPR's Brian Mann. In a post on social media, President Trump said the U.S. would destroy Iranian bridges and power plants if Iran fires on ships in the Strait of Hormuz. Here's NPR's Deepa Shivaram.
5: Attacking civilian infrastructure could constitute a war crime, but Trump says from now onward, if Iran fires missiles, rockets, drones, or any other weapons at ships in the Strait of Hormuz, the U.S. would respond by bombing one bridge or power plant. He added that those could include ones located in or near Iran's capital city, Tehran. The escalation comes as Trump has said he has no interest in meeting with Iranian negotiators. The war has gone on months longer than Trump said it would, and support for Trump's actions abroad and the higher price of goods that have come with it is dropping, even among his base. Deepa Shivaram, NPR News.
2: The U.S. is reporting nearly 2,300 cases of the measles, according to a tracker from Johns Hopkins School of Public Health. Here's NPR's Maria Godoy.
6: The latest measles case count is also higher than the total number of cases reported in the U.S. for all of last year. 2,289 cases, according to the Centers for Disease Control and Prevention. The resurgence of measles comes amid falling vaccination rates and growing non-medical exemptions to required school vaccines. Pediatric infectious disease specialist Dr. Adam Ratner says to turn things around, the country needs to raise vaccination rates.
7: Requires families and communities to buy into the idea that we should be protecting each other. That is the opposite of the way that things seem to be moving in many communities in the U.S.
6: The CDC will update its own measles case count on Friday.
2: It's NPR. The Writers Guild of America is suing to block Paramount Skydance from merging with Warner Brothers Discovery. NPR's Mandalit Del Barco reports the organization says a deal would harm writers in the film and TV industry.
8: The Writers Guild says the proposed $111 billion mega deal would mean fewer competitors making films, TV shows, and streaming series, and that it will result in fewer jobs and lower wages for writers. The complaint was filed in Northern California District Court, where attorneys general from 12 states, including California, filed an

0: antitrust lawsuit against Paramount Skydance. This week, a judge from that court issued a temporary restraining order that put a 14-day pause on the deal. She also set a hearing for August 3rd to hear arguments for a preliminary injunction. Attorneys fighting the merger say it would be the largest in Hollywood history. Paramount says any delay after September will mean the company has to pay Warner Brothers $7 million a day. Mandalit Del Barco, NPR News.
1: OpenAI says an artificial intelligence agent escaped containment to target another company's digital infrastructure. According to a blog post, experts working for the maker of ChatGPT explained that they were testing a combination of agents to see if they could conduct targeted cyber attacks. However, the test went awry. OpenAI disclosed that the AI agent managed to break out of an internal testing environment and into another AI company called Hugging Face, which says it detected the breach and contained it. I'm Lakshmi Singh, NPR News.
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3: 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I'm Khaki Walton. Good afternoon, and thanks for joining me for this afternoon of music. I'm glad you're here. And hey, we're in the middle of our little three-day pop-up pledge drive. We are recognizing the anniversary of our federal funding being taken away by Congress. And so we thought we'd remind you that, yeah, right now we're still 100% supported by the community. And that means listeners just like you. So if you haven't made an additional gift or maybe joined the family for the first time, go ahead and do that now. 325-6565 is the number to call. Or you can go to WKNOFM.org. Let's begin this hour. I was saying this to Daryl Snodgrass. If you were just joining me, I was talking to him to sort of plug what was coming up after the newscast. And I said, okay, we're going to be here from a composer who won a Tony Award. And he had been dead for a really long time. I wonder who that could be. Well, the Tony winning composer for Best Musical of the 1953-54 Broadway season was none other than Alexander Borodin, who had died 66 years earlier in St. Petersburg, Russia. So, of course, he couldn't attend the awards ceremony. But Robert Wright and George Forrest, who had created the classic musical Kismet around themes by Borodin, did go to the Tony Awards and were able to pick up that statue. Let's hear music popularized in Kismet. This is an arrangement by Eric Kunzel. We'll hear parts of Symphony No. 2 and the Steppes of Central Asia, the String Quartet No. 2, the Symphony No. 1, and some music from Prince Igor, too. Here's a performance from the Cincinnati Pops with Eric Kunzel conducting.

0: Music by Alexander Borodine as popularized in the Broadway musical Kismet. We heard excerpts from Symphony No. 2 in the Steppes of Central Asia, the String Quartet No. 2, Symphony No. 1, and music from Prince Igor. That was a great arrangement by Eric Kunzel, and he conducted that performance by the Cincinnati Pops Orchestra. You're listening to an afternoon of classical music on the WKNO FM stations, NPR for the Mid-South. 24 minutes after 2 o'clock, we are right smack in the middle of a three-day pop-up pledge drive because we're celebrating, well, no, celebration not the right word. We're recognizing. We're reminding you that 1 year ago today, all of our federal funding was taken away, even after we had our budget already done. You know, I just want to say, I want to turn it back around and go, yeah, how would you feel if somebody did this to you? You had your budget already done, and then all of a sudden you had to start from scratch because it was no longer, you know, feasible or valid. Anyway, that's another story. But we did lose our federal funding a year ago, and so we're just doing this little pop-up pledge drive to remind you that we still are 100% supported by the community. No more money coming from the government. And that was a 21% hit to our budget.
1: That's on our particular budget, it was about 21%, and that was for the whole organization, which of course is the radio station and the TV station. TV station, it actually hit a little harder in terms of percentage of their budget because TV is more expensive than radio. They have a larger budget. It's very expensive to do TV. But it certainly affected us in several ways. We had to take some, I won't say drastic actions, but pretty serious things. We had to do some serious belt tightening. We had to delay some planned purchases and things that needed to be done. We did not change any of our programming. We did not lay anybody off. So those are the really important things here. The crucial thing is programming because as we have said over and over again for many, many years now, programming is our biggest expense. That's what we spend more on than any other single item in our budget. So obviously when you take a big budget hit, you look at your most expensive thing. But we couldn't do anything about that without changing what we provide here, and we were not going to do that. That was simply not an option. So we found savings in other places, and we managed to get by largely because we had such incredible support, immediate support from our listeners and from our members, because you jumped in there as soon as we knew this had happened. You were on the phone and you were on the line and on email and saying, what can we do? How can we help? And many, many of you immediately increased your membership levels, your sustaining membership levels. Many, many of you immediately made additional one-time gifts to get us through that particular period. So, yeah, this is shouldn't have surprised anyone, and I don't think it really did, because we know that we have wonderful support here in this community. So that really made a huge difference at a time when it really mattered, and we were able to get through without changing programming, without dropping any programs, and we were very, very pleased that we were able to do that. So we are here a year later to sort of remind you that that did happen, and that is what we expect it to be from now on. This was not a one-time thing. They didn't take our money away for 1 year. They took it away from now on, as far as we are able to tell. Now, things may happen. Who knows? It is Washington. We will have a new Congress at some point and a new administration at some point, and we don't know what's going to happen there. But I am confident that it will not be what it was before, that even if there is some return of some support, it will not be what we had before. And I strongly believe that we shouldn't depend on that. I believe that we are much better off depending on our local community, because these are people that we know. These are people that we trust. These are people who are affected directly by what we do here. So, yes, right now we are 100% funded by this local community. Some of it is our lovely underwriters. Interestingly enough, many of our underwriters are performing arts organizations or other charitable organizations who are also nonprofits and who spend their money underwriting with WKNO because they know that our listeners are their supporters as well.
0: Yep.
1: Yeah. So, but, as always, our largest source of support is individual memberships. It is your memberships of $5 a month and $10 a month. And I know it's hard to wrap your head around that. It's hard to imagine that, these individual memberships of these relatively modest amounts in most cases, $10 a month is our most popular membership level, can add up to enough to pay for this incredible service that we bring to the Mid-South. But you do. Yeah, you do. Several thousand of you at $5 a month and $10 a month. And some people, a limited amount, but some people can give quite a bit more. But most people give at modest amounts. Like I said, $10 a month is our most popular membership level. More people give at that level than at any other level. And that's a very reasonable level. $10 a month. I mean, that's, you know, if you look at what you pay for other services, I just got my Disney Plus bill, by the way, and it's like $21 now. So,
0: what?
1: Yeah, I know. It's crazy.
0: What are you watching on Disney Plus?
1: You know, the Avengers.
0: I have no words. I have no comment.
1: There's a lot of wonderful things on there, actually. And that also includes Hulu. So,
0: oh, yeah. Well, the bear.
1: So, yeah, yeah. So, but yeah, and that's just an example of, you know, a membership, of a subscription. And people, I encourage people to think of this as a subscription service, because you're paying for a service that you use. You're paying for something new all the time. We bring you something new every single day. And it's, the nice thing is that unlike Disney Plus and Netflix and all of those other things, it's always going to be there for anybody who wants to listen. You don't have to pay for it. Another thing is you can choose what it is worth to you, which, again, not an option with those other services. So, yeah, think of it as a subscription if you like, but it's more than that, because you're not just serving yourself, you're serving the entire community. And I just cannot say this often enough. Right now, it is critical. It is crucial. It is vital that this community have access to NPR news and information. We have to have a source of news we can trust, a source of news that is vetted, that is checked, that we know is reliable. And it has been at the top of that list of most reliable news organizations for decades now.
0: Yeah.
1: So, yeah, it's critical that we have this for everyone in this community for free. And it is your dollars that make this happen. And all we're saying is just a few dollars more at this point is what it takes.
0: 325-6565, WKNOFM.org. Let's get back to some more music. Mozart's dad sent him a letter, and he said, I need for you to write a new symphony for our very rich friend, Hofners.
1: Oh, yeah.
0: So he wrote the Hofner Serenade when Sigmund Hofner's daughter got married. And so then, he also had a son who was about to receive a title of nobility, which is why Mozart's dad said, hey, write a symphony for this special occasion. And so, of course, Mozart did. He wrote the Symphony No. 35 in D major, Kürschel 385, which is subtitled The Hofner. Let's hear a performance of that work by the Academy of St. Martin in the Fields, led by Sir Neville Mariner.

0: The Academy of St. Martin in the Fields, performing under the direction of Sir Neville Mariner. That was the Symphony No. 35 in D Major, Kürschel 385, the Hofner Symphony by Mozart. 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
0: 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I'm Khaki Walton. 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Hey, Justin.
2: 901-325-6565. What a beautiful Wednesday to pledge. It's muggy. You need to be inside, maybe near a phone. I mean, a lot of people are near phones these days. If it's a smartphone, you can visit WKNOFM.org and make your pledge securely online. You can even look at our thank you gifts for our pop-up pledge drive this midsummer. There are lots of them, but the real thing, like Khaki was saying, is it's not just for you. It's for everybody in this multitude of states that we serve and the entire nation as far as broadcasting and PR goes. And avoiding dead air zones. I don't know if you ever traveled by car, but you can go from city to city and you find the NPR station as you go around this country.
0: Oh, absolutely,
2: it's,
0: yeah.
2: It's amazing.
0: Well, the thing I love, I'm glad you brought that up, because so many times I've had people say to me, you know, when they travel someplace and they're on their way back home, they're like, as soon as I can pick up WKNO, I know I'm almost there.
2: Yeah, as soon as I've heard Khaki's voice.
0: So that's a really sweet story that we've heard a lot, and it's nice to hear. The reason that we're coming to you for this little 3-day pop-up pledge drive is because, 1 year ago, the federal government took away all of our funding that had already been voted on by Congress. It had already been allocated. We'd already made our budget.
2: We budgeted, yeah. We used what they gave us, what they said that they had given us to plan our budget for the year and for the future. And that was taken away from us. So that caused some issues. And we'd like to not ever, ever experience that again. And the best way we know to do that is just to say, well, if federal funding comes back, that's great. But we're not that. We rely on individuals just like you to make everything you hear possible. And that is a powerful thing, to know that your $5 a month or your one-time gift of an extra $400 can make a difference for years to come. And I don't know, you're creating a foundation for the future of public radio in the entire world.
0: That's a nice Mid-South
2: one. And Memphis, Mid-South, entire country and world.
0: Well, there you have it.
2: All the money goes to doing the programming that you rely on, whether it is local news updates or something like All Things Considered or Morning Edition. Or one of the fun shows that you hear that you enjoy on the weekends. All of that is made possible because individuals like you for 50 years have, 54 years. 54 years have made that investment and made that choice to support this important resource. So if you can see yourself supporting something like that in the future, I hope that you listen for a reason and hope that you let us know with your pledge now of any amount at 901-325-6565, or you can visit us, of course, online at WKNOFM.org.
0: You know, I'm glad you mentioned programming, because this is what I found. I said, Daryl, you and Charles McLarty, I swear, when all of this happened and that money was taken away, that was a 21% hit to our budget. We had to figure out, how do we respond to this? And Daryl said, we were not going to touch programming.
2: No.
0: And I was like, that would be the first thing. Because it's the most expensive thing in our budget.
2: Well, and it's probably what is most important to the people who listen. Otherwise, you know.
0: Which is why we didn't.
2: They wouldn't listen.
0: Yeah, which is why they didn't touch it.
2: But, you know, you told me that great story about how the weekend that after that happened, we came back on a Monday and folks had already started donating.
0: Oh, gosh. They went to the website as soon as the news came out and we had all gone home for the weekend.
2: We didn't even ask.
0: Yeah. They just.
2: They knew.
0: You responded. You responded in just such an amazing way, and we are so grateful. Mm-hmm. We're so grateful. So maybe if there's a new administration, maybe we'll get that money back. Who knows? We don't know. But we're just going to say, we're going to be 100% community supported from
2: right.
0: now on.
2: That's a good goal, and that's something we should all strive to do.
0: But that's why we're coming to you for this little three-day mini right. drive, to remind you this is what happened a year ago. This is how we responded. This is how you responded. And we want to just to, you know, remind you that now we are for real 100% supported by the community, by you, by listeners just like you mm-hmm. who are a part of this community. And we couldn't do what we do every day, day in and day out, without the financial support of listeners like you who become contributing members. If you're already a member, maybe you'd like to make an additional gift during this little pop-up pledge drive. If you haven't joined the family, why not consider becoming a sustaining member? $5 a month. Mm-hmm. Maybe you're already a sustaining member. And you can up your sustaining membership maybe by $5 or $2.50 or something.
2: Whatever fits your budget, really. 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
1: 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Well, it's a little bit cooler than it has been for the past couple of days. At least we're not under an extreme heat warning like we have been. The forecast calling for sunny skies and a high near 90. Boy, when you're thinking 90 degrees is cool.
0: Mm-hmm.
1: Ooh, boy.
0: Yeah, relatively speaking.
1: Really. Mostly clear tonight, low around 70. Sunny tomorrow, high near 87. Right now in Memphis, partly cloudy skies and 91 degrees. Our heat index is 99 at 301.
2: Live from NPR News, I'm Lakshmi Singh. NPR has confirmed that U.S. officials have signed a nuclear cooperation agreement with Saudi Arabia, according to a source familiar with the matter but not authorized to speak publicly about it. American companies will be allowed to run nuclear power plants on Saudi soil. Critics have expressed fear that such an agreement could open the door for Saudi Arabia to develop a nuclear weapon. Nuclear development's a key reason President Trump has cited for going to war with Iran. The death toll among American troops is up to 18 now before attending the dignified transfer of 4 service members most recently killed in action related to the war. President Trump spoke to reporters today.
3: All I'm going to say is we love you. We love your child, and that's what they are to them. They're their children. There's no games, no nothing. That's their child. And all you can do is throw out your hearts.
2: The administration warns it's prepared to penalize generic drug makers that do not produce in the United States. NPR's Cindy Lupkin has details.
4: President Trump announced on Truth Social that he would impose a 100% tariff on generic drugs in August 2028. And a year after that, the tariff would double. More than 90% of prescriptions in the U.S. are for generic drugs, and most generic drugs are made outside of the U.S. So the president says this is an effort to push companies to build facilities here. The generic drug trade group, called the Association for Accessible Medicines, says that's already happening. Its president and CEO, John Murphy III, says the generics industry has already, quote, grown significantly in the U.S. over the past 2 years. But he says generics have faced purchasing and reimbursement problems that have made U.S. growth challenging. Sydney Lupkin, NPR News.
2: The FDA says in the U.S., 9 out of 10 prescriptions filled are for generic drugs. The ex-wife of the ICE officer who fatally shot a man in Maine last week alleges that he had a history of domestic violence and racist comments. NPR's Meg Anderson reports ICE is in the midst of a hiring surge.
5: The details about the ICE officer's past should have raised red flags. That's according to Kenneth Corey, who spent more than 3 decades with the New York City Police.
6: You want to make sure that the people that you're hiring have the temperament and disposition necessary to do the job.
5: At the NYPD, he says recruits go through a background check and psychological tests. And the agency also interviews neighbors and former employers and looks up school records and police reports. All that takes time. ICE has hired more than 12,000 officers in less than a year. In a statement, DHS says it applies all the, quote, proper personnel vetting regulations, but did not provide specifics. Meg Anderson, NPR News.
2: U.S. stocks have ended the day lower, with the Nasdaq down 146. It's NPR News. Former Venezuelan President Nicolas Maduro and his wife are set to go on trial in New York for drug trafficking next June. The date was set today during a brief hearing in a Manhattan federal court. The defense says it plans to appeal the charges, partly on grounds of sovereign immunity. Venezuela's former first couple were detained during a U.S. military raid at their residence. They have pleaded not guilty. Millions of people along the Gulf Coast from Louisiana to the Florida Panhandle are in the path of a tropical storm. Bertha is forecast to generate several inches of rainfall that could trigger flash floods and dangerous storm surge. As the school day goes on, kids have a harder time controlling their physical movements. Well, a new study suggests this may tell us about students' long-term success in school. Here's NPR's Donaki Mehta.
7: As each hour of the school day ticks by, kids tend to get squirmier. But a new study in the journal Developmental Psychology tracked children from around the country for decades, from birth until age 26. As the school day wore on, students started getting more mentally exhausted and tended to move around as a result. The kids that got the squirmiest throughout the

0: day tended to have lower academic scores later down the line, while those who were able to self-regulate and sit still throughout the day tended to do better over the course of their academic career. In fact, kids with more self-control were 20% more likely to finish a four-year degree. But the study also notes not all physical movement is a sign of distraction. Sometimes the wiggles help kids process and learn. Janaki Mehta, NPR News.
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3: 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We are 91.1 WKNO Memphis or 90.1 WKNP Jackson, NPR for the Mid-South. I'm Kaki Walton. Good afternoon, and thanks for joining me for this afternoon of classical music. I'm glad you're here, and I hope that join us to support 100% community-supported public radio. 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Let's continue music and start our hour with music by Nikolai Rimsky-Korsakov. You know, considering the great interest in Spanish music that was demonstrated by the father of Russian art music, Mikhail Glinka, who traveled extensively in Spain and collected folk materials and composed pieces based on them, it's not surprising that a Glinka disciple like Nikolai Rimsky-Korsakov would look for similar geographic sources of inspiration. So it is that the Russian Rimsky-Korsakov conceived a fantasy on Spanish themes, and he originally intended it to be for violin and orchestra. But as it developed, the Capriccio Español came to be not only a virtuoso work for violin, but also a work that could rightly be subtitled Fantasy for Violin, Clarinet, Oboe, Flute, Horn, Trumpet, etc., etc. Which is to say that while the composition's accent is Spanish, its emphasis is on solo instrumental virtuosity too, as well as the orchestral beauty that is so typical of Rimsky-Korsakov. Let's hear Capriccio Español performed now by the Mexico Philharmonic Orchestra led by Enrique Batiz.

0: Capriccio Español. Music by Nicola Rimsky-Korsakov with a performance by the Mexico State Symphony Orchestra, Philharmonic Orchestra, rather. Enrique Batiz conducted. 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
2: 901-325-6565. 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While you're there, you can check out all of our great thank you gifts, but once you get your thank you gift, you have to remember that you've done something more than just buy a gift. 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You've supported a resource for the entire community. It's not something selfish. It's not just you who enjoys public radio in the Mid-South and you who benefits. It's the whole community. And individuals just like you have made it possible for 54 years for this station to exist. And we're so grateful for that. And we love this station, too. Otherwise, we probably would have to find other jobs, but which is fine. You know. But my point is that it takes more than one person. It takes a lot of folks giving what they can in order to make this station possible. So don't ever think that you're not giving enough or you can't do anything. If you can give $50 for the year, you've done your part. If you're a $50 a month person, you're doing your part. It all adds up to the same thing. And that's great public radio. And that's what we're trying to preserve and ensure remains on your dial. 901-325-6565, WKNOFM.org. 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
0: I hope that she's still listening because I want to thank somebody who made a one-time special gift. And that is Sarah Lynn Archibald from Memphis. Thank you, Sarah Lynn. We really appreciate that. And I love your name. I just have to say that.
2: Sarah Lynn Archibald is delightful.
0: Do you know Sarah Lynn Archibald?
2: Yes.
0: Do you really?
2: Mm-hmm.
0: You know Sarah Lynn Archibald?
2: Yeah.
0: Did y'all go to school together?
2: No. But we appreciate everybody who does. 901-325-6565, WKNOFM.org if you don't want to talk to anybody. But we'd love to talk to you and help you make your pledge.
0: That's right. Well, I'm glad that a friend of yours made their pledge.
2: A friend of the station.
0: Ah, okay. Well, yes, she is.
2: Mm-hmm, obviously.
0: So we appreciate that very much. We would love to thank you. So, you know, why not make that phone call or go online because that's really the easiest way to do it. Go to WKNOFM.org. You know, when all of that money was taken away last year, this time last year, we had to figure out what the heck are we going to do in response to that. Mm-hmm. We had already done our budget. And so we had to go back and just redo everything from scratch. And it, it, it caused Charles and Daryl to have to make some decisions, and they were tough. But the one thing that they knew they weren't going to do is touch programming. Because why would you take something away that everybody tunes into here? You're not going to do that, are you? Well, maybe some people, maybe some stations had to do that. Maybe they had to cut back on programming. Some stations did, and some stations had to close, and some stations had to lay people off. We didn't have to do any of that. No. It hit us, but it didn't hit us as critically as it hit smaller stations, rural stations, tribal stations like that. We definitely took a hit, but we figured out a way to tighten our belt and make some accounting decisions so that we could weather that storm. Mm-hmm. And now this is the new normal that we're not going to think about federal funding. Maybe it'll never come back. Maybe it will, but right now we're 100% supported by the community, and that's really how it ought to be.
2: We want to rely on the community rather than hope that the federal government will pass a budget that may or may not continue to fund us. It's better to rely on folks that you know, our family members in the community who listen every day and let us know with their donations. It's just better. 901-325-6565. It's better. Yes, it is tougher, perhaps. But that's okay. We're going to work through it together. We'll figure it out. It'll be fine.
0: We'll figure it out. But they, when it happened, they were like, nobody buy anything.
2: Mm-hmm.
0: So we had a little spending freeze, and that was okay. I had to hold off on music because, I finally had the courage to go, can I please buy something now? There's some new things that we really should have. But that we had to figure out a way to respond to it. I think it's great that this station is 100% supported by the community. I really do. When public radio was created, that's how it was created. But they said, okay, we're going to give you a little bit of money to start things up so that, this whole model can get up and on its feet. But after that, it's public radio. It should be supported by the people in the public who use the service and listen to the service. And so Daryl, I think, and he agrees, and I know you agree, Justin, what's your name? Oh, yeah. I feel like I'm my father.
2: Jason.
0: He would, yeah. Daddy would go, hey, Bill, Betty, you, what? Oh, yeah, little girl. No, I'm kidding. He loved me, but he would do that just to get on my nerves. So.
2: And if you want to get on Kathy's nerve, no. 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
0: Let's get back to some more music. It's 3:32. When Ignacy Podorevsky withdrew from the concert stage to devote himself to the creation of the first independent Polish state, he was already a living legend. He was a brilliant pianist. He had toured the world, dazzling his audiences with his extraordinary virtuosity. And then he later turned his attention to composition and achieved his greatest success with a series of piano compositions, including the Piano Concerto in A Minor and the piece that we'll hear now. It's the Polish Fantasy, Opus 19. Let's hear a performance from Janina Wilkowska and the National Polish Radio Symphony Orchestra, conducted by Antoni Witt.

0: And an event conducting a performance by pianist Janina Filkowska and the National Polish Radio Symphony Orchestra. We heard the Polish Fantasy, Opus 19, by Ignacjan Paderewski. 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I'm Kaki Walton. Good afternoon. Justin Willingham joins me in the studio. We're right in the middle of a little pop-up pledge drive, and the reason we're doing that is because 1 year ago, the federal funding we had been receiving from the government was taken away. Mm-hmm. So we had to scramble, figure out how we're going to respond to this whole thing, and we didn't touch programming, but we tightened the belt in other ways to get through that whole thing. We lost 21% of our budget. But you rallied. You always do when we ask you for help. You do it. We didn't even ask you. You heard about the news when it happened a year ago, and we all went home for the weekend. We came back on Monday, and people have been making pledges online all weekend long because they heard the news, and they were like, this will not stand. Nobody's going to mess with my public radio station, so I'm going to do my part to help out. And you did, and you got us through a tough patch. Mm-hmm. And we're just here reminding you that we're still 100% community supported. So that's why we're relying on you more than we've ever had to rely on you before. We always rely on you, but now more than ever.
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0: That's absolutely true. Hey, you know what? We've got an incentive. Now, Daryl says this came out. Daryl said the t-shirt, we have a t-shirt called, that says, I heart WKNO. Mm-hmm. It's a black t-shirt, big white letters, but with a big red heart. And there's no denying where your allegiance lies as far as radio station, because, hey, you're saying, hey, I love my public radio station. It's a great shirt. It really is. Daryl said, it came out in the fall, and I went, well, then nobody gave me one till spring, so I don't know what.
1: Just meanness, I assume.
0: Just meanness. It's just meanness.
1: We don't want Khaki to have to experience that again, so make your pledge now. No, really, though. Give money. Get a t-shirt. It's a great shirt. It's a nice thank you gift, but the real, of course, gift is that you know that when you tune in, it's something worth listening to. It's what you rely on every day. It is something that brings you ease when you've had a turbulent times. Classical music is something that every local or every community deserves to have access to. 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
0: That's absolutely true. You know, I think it's great that we're 100% supported by you, by the
1: rest
0: of the...
1: The way it should be.
0: Yeah, it's the way it should be. So, hey, we're all a family. We're all a team. We all share a lot of the same interests as far as wanting to hear beautiful music, or having news coverage that we can trust, mm-hmm. especially these days. That's extremely important. So we bring you great news and information from NPR and our other programming suppliers, like American Public Media. That's where you get your business news from Marketplace each night at 6 o'clock. We've added shows like The Daily
1: mm-hmm.
0: from The New York Times, which I've been begging and begging and begging for. Finally, it's on at 8 o'clock a weeknight.
1: Tonight at 8.
0: So if we didn't touch programming when we lost that federal funding, we wanted to do everything we could not to have to do that. So we didn't. We tightened our belt in other ways. So if that's something that that you are happy that we chose to do, then we hope that you'll say, hey, thanks. Here's a little extra something to bolster you guys mm-hmm. during this time. So we're about to begin the afternoon of news and information in just a moment. So I'll leave you with the phone number, 325-6565. It's also very easy to go to WKNOFM.org to make your pledge. We are 91.1 WKNO Memphis or 90.1 WKNP Jackson, NPR for the Mid-South. For the rest of this afternoon, sunny skies and a high near 90. Clear tonight, a low around 70 degrees. Right now in Memphis, it's mostly cloudy and 88 with a heat index of 93 at 4 o'clock.
2: I can tell you that, you know, we work together with the U.S. We share the concerns for stability in the region, and so far we had no disagreement.
3: We asked the Israeli ambassador to the United Nations whether the relationship between the U.S. and Israel is shifting.
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3: I'm Ilsa Chang.
4: And I'm Juana Summers. President Trump has been insisting that Iran is eager to negotiate an end to the war.
3: But Iran experts say the conflict could be veering away from diplomacy.
5: We remain open to diplomacy. We remain open to working it out in a negotiated way. But right now, they don't seem to be serious about that. And so we're going to continue.

0: are the WKNO-FM stations, NPR for the Mid-South. President Trump says Iran is desperate to negotiate, but experts warn the conflict may be drifting further from diplomacy. Michelle Kellerman has an update in 15 minutes on All Things Considered from NPR News. 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Accident Shelby Drive at Pleasant Hill Road. I-40 eastbound near Canada Road. Slow traffic on the north leg, I-40 westbound between Watkins and Smith Avenue, Chelsea Avenue. And Bridgework has the right lane blocked. I-55 southbound before North Hernando Pleasant Hill Road. Slow traffic back to Church Road.
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0: 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Ready to talk to you. I'm Justin. I'm here with the one and only Khaki Walton, and a special guest is joining us in the studio on the penultimate day.
7: It is!
0: It's Charlene Honeycutt, y'all.
7: Hey, babes. How you doing?
8: It's only a three-day pleasure, but this is, in fact, the penultimate.
7: So the tradition stands.
8: Yes, mm-hmm. It does. We're glad you're here.
7: Thanks.
8: And we're glad you're tuning in this afternoon. So if you're just tuning in and you haven't been listening since yesterday morning, this is the one-year anniversary of us losing federal funding. And so we thought we'd come to you for 3 days as a little reminder about the fact that we are now 100% supported by the community, mm-hmm. which is a good thing. I think it's a good thing.
0: Absolutely.
8: And so we are reaching out to you to say, hey, don't forget, we're 100% community-supported radio. So if that would maybe entice you to perhaps give an additional one-time gift, or maybe increase the amount of your monthly sustaining pledge, or maybe become a member for the very first time.
7: Mm-hmm. We love a new member.
8: We love new members.
7: You know, if you have been listening for a little while or a long while and you have not yet pitched in to support the news that you use, this is a great day for it, right? Mm-hmm. This little mini drive, the penultimate day. Again, the penultimate day is always my favorite. 901-325-6565, WKNOFM.org. I was talking to Sally Stover a little bit ago before the pledge break started, and she was telling me that most gifts are coming in online these days.
8: Yes.
7: Which is just like, of course, because we're always like, we're always near our phone or mm-hmm. near a computer. So, you feel free, just pop on over, WKNOFM.org. 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So consider that as something that, that you're going to do here, on this day, on this Wednesday of this little short drive. And yeah, support the station because you listen.
0: And you can make a difference at whatever amount you choose to give. You'll be doing your part. You don't have to pay $5 million. 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That's what we're asking for. 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
7: Yeah, that's the power of public radio, right? Mm-hmm. Is that, like, many hands make light work. And so right. How public radio works, how it has worked its entire life, is a lot of people pitch in a little bit to make the whole thing great, right? So when we say, you'll hear it a lot if you've been listening to pledges for a while, right? Like, the pledge that you make today pays for the story that you hear tomorrow.
8: Right.
7: And that is so true. Like, and it's a cliche, but it really is true, right? Like, you, the, when you pitch in, it comes back to you in news and information. It comes back to you in checking on the arts interviews. It comes back to you in traffic. It comes back to you in classical music. It comes back to you
0: in a more informed and educated public.
7: Preach. 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
0: 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It's been hot for, I don't know, 50 years now. I don't know how long it's been hot, but today we don't actually have a major heat advisory. It says this afternoon, mostly cloudy, a high around 88. Currently in Memphis, partly sunny, 88. Jackson, sunny, 86. That is some good weather to make a pledge.
7: It is good weather.
0: It's a perfect time, especially if you're not driving and you're inside and you're not out in the heat and you're staying cool and you're listening to your All Things Considered. Let us know you're listening by making a pledge at 901-325-6565. You have an opportunity to support this resource that doesn't just benefit you or your specific household. It's the entire Mid-South community. It's multiple states. It's tons of folks from all over who all get to benefit from classical music, from information programming, from joyous things in the afternoon, on the weekends with fun shows like Wait, Wait, Don't Tell Me, It's Been a Minute, interview shows like Fresh Air, all made possible by investments from folks just like you who give what they can.
8: That's exactly right. So give what you can this afternoon. You know, you can become, if you've never become a member, you can do that for $5 a month. I mean, that's a great entry point, I think.
0: And we even have a thank you gift for that.
8: We sure do. We have a WKNO fan pack.
7: Love a fan pack.
8: Love it.
7: What's in the swag bag? What's in the swaggy fan pack?
8: It's got a little, I don't know what you call those. We've got a koozie. WKNO NPR branded koozie. It's got a bumper sticker. It has a phone grip.
7: Those little like pop socket. That's the brand name. We're like Xerox now, but we can't say that. Mm-hmm. Okay.
8: I've never been able to master the pop socket.
7: Some things aren't for us.
0: But there's something for everyone on WKNO, which is why you should make your pledge at 901-325-6565. The thank you gifts are all great, but like we've been saying, it's really the fact that you'll have knowledge that when you tune into WKNO, something worthwhile will be coming out of your speakers. That's what you do when you make your investment today.
7: Also, the sticker. Let's not sleep on the sticker.
0: No, we won't.
7: Stickers are hot these days.
0: Especially bumper stickers.
7: Or you don't have to put it on your car, man. You can put it on your water bottle.
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7: Your
8: laptop.
7: On your laptop? 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
7: That app is wild.
8: 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Or if you liked it so much you want to hear it again, you have that opportunity.
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8: True. So, but the whole thing is that is free for you to download, but it's not free for us to provide to you.
7: Yep.
8: So that's just something else we have to keep up with technology, changing technology. Mm-hmm. We want to, you know, be able to make sure that you have WKNO. You can take it with you anywhere you want to go, as long as you have a phone.
0: 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Pop-up pledge. Is we've got, 25 and a half hours left of this little small pledge drive. We're just trying to get you. Well, first of all, we want to let you know, to make sure that you know how important you are to the sustainability of the station. We could not be here without individuals just like you who contribute what they can. And we hope that you'll be able to give what you can. Now that it's been 1 year, it's our anniversary of 1 year of the, what's it called, clawback?
8: Clawback.
0: Because they appropriated the money, and then they said, can't do that anymore.
8: Congress voted on it. Congress said, sure, here, so 2 years. Mm-hmm. So we had our budget all figured out, and then after the fact, it was like, oh, no, sorry.
0: Really, the problem is more that we based our budget on the budget we thought we'd have. You know?
8: Exactly.
0: So we'd like to get away from that by making it 100% funded by individuals like you in our community.
8: Yeah, and I think it should be. It should be 100% community supported.
7: Well, you know, you said earlier that it's like, it's a good thing.
8: Yeah,
7: it is totally a good thing, but that doesn't mean it's not a difficult thing. That doesn't mean it's not a hard thing. It doesn't mean that it's not a thing that needs navigating, right?
8: Right.
7: So, yes, it's a good thing. 100% of the support for this station comes from the community. That is amazing. And that's why it's even more important that if you listen, you make a gift.
0: Mm-hmm. 901-325-6565, WKNOFM.org. Still some accidents. Shelby Drive at Pleasant Hill Road, I-40 eastbound at Canada Road. So be careful as you're traveling. And, of course, stay hydrated. Even though we're not in technically a heat advisory, I can assure you that it is hot outside. Tonight, mostly clear, low around 70. Tomorrow, sunny, a high around 87. Currently, again, in Memphis, partly sunny, 88. Jackson, sunny, 86. Great day to make a pledge. 901-325-6565. And thank you. It's 4:30.
9: It's All Things Considered from NPR News. I'm Elsa Chang.
10: And I'm Juana Summers. The recent fatal shootings by ICE officers have raised further questions about the agency's hiring process.
11: It's a difficult job. It's oftentimes extremely stressful. You want to make sure that you're hiring good quality people.
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12: Live from NPR News in Culver City, California, I'm Dwayne Brown. In Mississippi, the cause of death of teen Nolan Wells is still undetermined after an independent autopsy was released today by his family. Wells went missing while on a July 4th trip with friends to an isolated island off the Mississippi. His body was found 2 days later. NPR's Brian Mann has been following the case.
13: I do think it's clear that there's going to be more pressure from the NAACP and other groups on this case. It'll remain high profile. And what we'll be looking for is that initial autopsy and the toxicology information. That's key. I also mentioned earlier there are some questions about where Nolan Wells' cell phone was found. His parents have expressed concerns that messages from the cell phone may have been deleted. So that'll be key, finding out what information was on Nolan Wells' phone and possibly also the phones of the friends who were with him on that day.
12: That's NPR's Brian Mann. Artificial intelligence giant OpenAI is disclosing what it describes as a significant security incident. The company says an AI agent escaped containment to target another company's digital infrastructure. NPR's Jenna McLaughlin has more.
14: Experts at OpenAI say they were testing a combination of cutting-edge AI agents to see if they could conduct sophisticated targeted cyber attacks when the test went wrong. In a new blog post, the company says the AI agent was contained in an internal digital testing environment when it managed to find a way to connect to the open internet and then broke into another AI company called Hugging Face. It's unclear what specific technical instructions or prompts OpenAI engineers were using that led to the incident, though Hugging Face says it detected and contained the attack quickly. OpenAI argues that the incident reveals the real-world capabilities of AI agents to conduct long-running complex cyber attacks and the importance of building safeguards into frontier models.
12: You're listening to NPR News. Almost 5 months after a strike on an elementary school, Iran says it's buried the remains of 32 students identified through DNA testing. NPR's Jane Araf has more on that story.
15: In the video, a sobbing woman sitting on the floor cradles and kisses a tiny shroud wrapped in white netting. Other mourners hold photos of some of the dead children. Iran blames the U.S. for the missile strike on the elementary school on the first day of the U.S.-Israeli war on Iran, and says it killed at least 156 people, including 120 children. Independent forensic investigations have determined that U.S. weapons, apparently targeting a nearby military compound, destroyed the school. The U.S. military has not released results of its investigation. Jane Araf, NPR News, Amman.
12: The head of the Secret Service held a rare briefing this afternoon with reporters in Washington, saying the threats are off the charts. The agency that provides protection for the president and other top administration officials has handled more than 10,000 threat cases this year, many involving people with mental health issues. Secret Service Director Sean Curran says threats are up 40% from a year ago, and Iran has publicly said they want to kill President Trump. 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
16: Love conquers all, or does it? Mozart's The Marriage of Figaro is a sharp-edged comedy that's simultaneously a battle of the sexes and the classes. I'm Lisa Flynn. We're at London's Royal Albert Hall for Mozart's comic masterpiece, The Marriage of Figaro. Riccardo Minazzi leads the cast and the orchestra of the Age of Enlightenment. 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
21: This is All Things Considered from NPR News. I'm Juana Summers in Washington.
22: And I'm Elsa Chang in Culver City, California. President Trump says Iran is, quote, getting decimated and desperately wants to hold talks with his administration. Iran experts see a different picture. The country's Islamic Revolutionary Guard Corps is consolidating power, and the one deal that the two sides did negotiate over the Strait of Hormuz is in tatters. NPR's Michelle Kellerman reports.
23: Suzanne DiMaggio of the Carnegie Endowment is a big believer in and a practitioner of Track 2 diplomacy, that is, informal talks between well-connected Iranians and U.S. experts.
24: We're not there as negotiators. We're merely experts who are interested in better understanding of the Iranians' point of view, and most importantly, trying to see if there are any viable off-ramps.
23: There are some countries playing a more formal mediating role, including Pakistan and Qatar, and there are some direct contacts between Trump's envoys and Iranian officials. But that's been limited, says DiMaggio, who believes Trump needs to beef up his negotiating team.
24: Unless and until U.S. and Iranian negotiators get to the point where they're meeting for days and weeks at a time, not merely hours every now and then, we are going to be locked in a prolonged cycle of inadequate diplomatic engagements.
23: She says both sides are overly confident in their ability to manage the current military escalation. President Trump brushed off a reporter this week who suggested that the Iranians are showing no signs of caving to U.S. military pressure.
25: You know something that I don't know?
26: Well, they continue to attack our allies.
25: You don't know what the dialogue is behind the scenes, that they want to meet desperately to try and end it because they're getting decimated.
23: His Secretary of State, Marco Rubio, now in the Philippines for a regional summit, says it was the Iranians who broke the memorandum of understanding about traffic in the Strait of Hormuz.
1: We remain open to diplomacy. We remain open to working it out in a negotiated way. But right now, they don't seem to be serious about that. And so we're going to continue to protect shipping.
23: Rubio wouldn't give a timeline on how long it will take to, in his words, degrade Iran's ability to target global shipping. That wasn't even an issue before the war, says Carnegie Endowment Iran expert Karim Sajjadpour.
2: Iran has learned that the way to win concessions from the United States isn't to take a step back and compromise. It's actually to punch back hard, to attack U.S. bases in the region, to attack U.S. partners in the Persian Gulf.
23: Now the Iranian-backed Houthis in Yemen are threatening to close a key oil route in the Red Sea.
2: At the moment, the prospect for escalation looks more likely than the prospect for de-escalation.
23: Neither side can really sustain a long war, says Abbas Milani, who runs the Iranian Studies Program at Stanford University. Still, he's hearing a lot of bombast.
3: Clearly, the war has weakened Iran. It has weakened the Iranian economy. But it has also emboldened it, because they have found new soft spots that they can hit and virtually take the whole world economy hostage.
23: On the U.S. side, Milani doesn't see much of a strategy from President Trump, who one day says he can work with Iran's new leaders and another day calls them scum.
3: The Iranian regime used to fear the unpredictability of Mr. Trump. I think now they use it to their benefit and put it as part of their calculation.
23: He says the Iranians think Trump only cares about oil prices and the upcoming elections. Michelle Kellerman, NPR News, the State Department.
4: The recent fatal shootings by Immigration and Customs Enforcement officers in Texas and Maine come right after ICE hired a huge number of officers in a very short period of time. Some law enforcement experts worry that kind of hiring spree can lead law enforcement agencies to cut corners in vetting new hires. NPR criminal justice correspondent Meg Anderson reports.
5: David Brulette, the ICE officer who allegedly killed the man in Maine last week, had a history of domestic violence and a number of serious mental health issues. That's according to his ex-wife, who spoke with NPR last week. Those allegations raise serious red flags, says Gil Kurlikowski. He was the head of U.S. Customs and Border Protection from 2014 to 2017.
6: This is a person that never should have been hired.
5: Kurlikowski oversaw hiring at CBP and told NPR that a typical vetting process would have caught those warning signs. Kenneth Corey agrees. He spent more than three decades with the New York City Police. At one point, he oversaw the psychologists who evaluate recruits. He says when it comes to assessing an officer's mental well-being, hiring practices at police agencies vary widely.
8: There is no mandate that I'm aware of for any agency to do any kind of ongoing assessment.
5: But he says more intensive vetting, like having candidates go through a psychological evaluation, has become more common in recent years. At the NYPD, for instance, recruits go through a background check and psychological tests and something called a character investigation. Corey says that can include interviews with neighbors, friends, former employers. They pull academic records and school disciplinary records.
27: You're contacting the police departments in any jurisdiction where your candidate has ever lived. Do they have any reports on file with your name on it? And that would include domestic incident reports. It would also include things like cases where you were removed to a hospital for mental health issues.
5: The process isn't perfect. For instance, Corey says at some agencies, if an officer is hired from a different police department, the new agency might assume the previous department did their due diligence. That can open the door for troubled cops to hop from place to place. But Corey says,
8: you want to make sure that the people that you're hiring have the temperament and disposition necessary to do the job. It's a difficult job. It's oftentimes extremely stressful. You want to make sure that you're hiring good quality people.
5: He stressed that proper training is also key. All of that, making good hires and then setting them up for success, takes time. In the case of the recent ICE shooting in Maine, it's not clear if the agency didn't properly vet the officer or whether it overlooked warning signs. In a statement, the Department of Homeland Security says it applies all the, quote, proper personnel vetting regulations, but did not provide specifics. But ICE says it has hired more than 12,000 officers in less than a year. Kerlikowske says when he ran Border Patrol, he had to resist pressure from Capitol Hill to move faster.
6: You know, the complaints would always be like, wow, you still have 1,000 agents you need to hire. And you could explain, though, to members of Congress, to the appropriators, that, look, we don't want to rush the hiring process. The mistakes that are made are significant, and you pay a huge price later on.
5: There are infamous examples of police departments hiring too fast with disastrous results. In 1989 and 1990, for instance, the Metropolitan Police Department in Washington, D.C. rushed to hire hundreds of police officers. They cut corners on things like background checks, psychological testing, and training. Members of that hiring class were disciplined, arrested, charged with crimes, and fired in record numbers. Tanya Meisenholder spent nearly 20 years at the NYPD and oversaw hiring.
7: When you have pressure to hire a certain number of individuals during a certain time limit, that's where sometimes steps may be overlooked.
5: She says after the latest ICE shootings, the agency should take a serious look at any changes it made to hiring practices in the last year and at any officers who were hired in that time. Meg Anderson, NPR News.
22: 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A federal ban on intoxicating products derived from hemp, like THC drinks, could come as soon as November. The White House is intervening and asking Congress to delay the ban. In Tennessee, hemp growers and sellers are already dealing with a state ban. Mariana Bacayao from member station WPLN reports.
9: On his farm in Reedyville, Tennessee, Lee Crabtree has returned to growing some seasonal favorites like blackberries. He picks a big one off the vine.
10: It's hard to tell when they're exactly ripe. Usually when the flies are eating it, you know it's sweet.
9: Much of Crabtree's farm had been devoted to CBD, the non-psychoactive part of hemp. His goods were full-spectrum CBD, meaning along with the non-psychoactive CBD, it included the psychoactive THC. But a new state law makes that side of his business impossible. As of this month, the state has banned the sale and cultivation of THCA, a type of THC that was legalized nationwide in 2018 through a loophole in the Farm Bill. So where there once were rows of hemp, Crabtree has planted a variety of sweet corn.
10: And even right off the plant, it's just so sweet. It's great. I'm hoping that it sells good.
9: This new chapter of his business is all about trying new things. Like many former hemp farmers, Crabtree has had to pivot.
10: I'm not making the money that I would have been making, you know, back when CBD was huge there for a minute. It was really good there for a moment. It had its time in the sun.
9: If these new crops don't sell, he says he'll be looking for a job, along with many other growers and retailers that can't stay in business. There's a bigger threat on the horizon for the larger hemp industry when a national ban on THC hemp is poised to take effect this November.
11: I've described it as an extinction-level event.
9: That's hemp economist Bo Whitney. He says for the half of all U.S. states where marijuana isn't legal, the ban means no THC products on the market. But for the places where it's legal, consumers could still feel the pinch without cheaper alternatives like Delta 8. And losing the hemp industry means losing tax revenue for a lot of states.
11: The impact goes way beyond just the cannabinoid industry.
9: Whitney says the ban puts hundreds of thousands of jobs at risk. In light of the looming federal ban, some Tennessee farmers are pivoting to growing a fiber variety of hemp. In Springfield, Tennessee, farmer Bill Corbin is preparing his first crop of hemp for the French company Hempit, which uses it for packaging and car parts.
12: There's not a person in this industry that didn't know this day was coming.
9: Corbin says the industry was unsustainable, and he agrees with lawmakers' efforts to tamp down on people using hemp derivatives recreationally. But he's worried about consumers who use it medicinally.
12: Take me, for example. I'm an older person. I have issues with arthritis. I rely heavily on full-spectrum CBD.
9: That's CBD that has a little of the psychoactive THC. And medicinal THC is a big part of the market, says Frederick Cawthon with the Tennessee Hemp Alliance.
13: A lot of people think it's the young generation. No, when you look at the numbers and if you talk to the operators, the data shows it's your grandmother, it's your auntie, it's the church lady, actually.
9: The Trump administration has asked Congress to reconsider the nationwide ban on THC hemp. For NPR News, I'm Mariana Baca-Yao in Nashville.

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1: We are the WKNO FM stations, NPR for the Mid-South. This traffic update is made possible by the Positive Coaching Alliance accident Shelby Drive at Pleasant Hill Road, I-40 eastbound near Canada Road, and Highway 64 eastbound at New Brunswick Road. Slow traffic on the north leg I-40 westbound between Watkins and Smith Avenue, Chelsea Avenue. And Bridgework has the right lane blocked I-55 southbound before North Hernando, Pleasant Hill Road exit 284, stop and go traffic back to Church Road. 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
1: 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I'm here with Khaki Walton. Hi, Khaki.
6: Hey, Justin.
1: I'm the one and the only, Charlene Honeycutt.
7: You
1: Hi, Charlene.
7: Y'all are really great for my ego. I'm happy to be here.
1: And she's
7: this
1: wearing
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7: I'm not wearing a black shirt, so it threw them when I walked in, and I was not wearing all black. Hey, can I talk about what's on the purple paper for the pop-up pledge drive?
1: Please do.
6: You alliterated.
7: Did I pop all those peas?
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6: Do we really miss alliteration?
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1: So if you give $50.
7: Yeah, this is like not even girl math. This is just math math.
1: So $50 to double is $100.
7: Uh-huh, that's right. That's
1: so,
7: right.
1: So $3 a month would be like $6 a month.
7: It's girl math.
6: Yeah.
1: That's like, not nice at all. But anyway, it's math that's easy to do. You make a pledge and it goes twice as far.
7: It goes twice as far. Yeah. So this is a great time, particularly let me talk to new people, right? So like if you've been listening for a while and you heard us earlier talking about how like it's really important that we get new donors in and we get new members because, you know, growth is real, right? This is an amazing way for you to make your $5 a month pledge double. Right. 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Mm-hmm. Your one time $25 absolutely doubled. So 325-6565 is the number. 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
6: yes,
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1: If nothing else, Charlene comes, so that's a good day. 901-325-6565, make a pledge. 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We appreciate that, Dorsey. We'd love to hear from you and thank you on the air. But first, you have to make that pledge. You can, of course, be anonymous. We are grateful for those as well. But if you want us to thank you, we love doing it. So make a pledge and we'll say thanks. And we might even send you a thank you gift if you so choose. So whatever you do, make a pledge this afternoon during dollar for dollar matching.
6: It's the time to do it. You know, a lot of folks wait until, and they're crossing their fingers. And I'm just going to wait because maybe they'll do a dollar for dollar match. I'm going to wait. And now we're doing one. So wait no longer and make that pledge either by phone or on the website. The website's so easy. I mean, you shop online anyway, so you kind of know how everything works. 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Online.
7: That's cool.
1: $10 a month?
6: $10 a month or $120 in full. The reason that we're coming to you for this little 3-day pop-up pledge drive is it's serving as a reminder that a year ago, federal funding was clawed back, money that had already been approved by Congress, and we had already started crafted a budget for the next couple of years. And so they took away 2 years' worth of funding, I must say. Mm-hmm. But we had already crafted our budget for the next year, and then we had to go back and go, oh, well, I guess we're going to have to trash that and start over, which is what we had to do. So now we are 100% community supported, and that is a good thing. The community, the folks in the community who love this station and listen to the station and rely on getting their news and information and music from this station should be the ones that are supporting it. So
1: right.
6: I think that, and that's kind of how public, well, not kind of, that's how public radio was created in to begin with. You know, we had a little bit of federal money at the beginning just to get this model up and on its feet. And now that it is, then, you know, the public who use the service should, be supporting it. So we're just reminding you of that fact that right now no more money from the government, and really it was a 21% hit to us when that money was taken.
7: And that's a significant hit, and so that it is. Think that's the reason for this pledge drive.
1: Absolutely.
7: That's why this stations all across the country are doing the exact same thing, friends. The absolute best way that this station knows how to tell you are important is with a pledge drive to say hi. You're important. Mm-hmm. Make a pledge.
1: Unlike so many other things, though, you know, you turn on radio, WKNO is there, whether or not you give a certain amount per month. Most services, and this may surprise folks, most services, when you want to access them, you have to pay for them. 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But when you can afford, when you are able to make a donation, that's when it becomes even more special. 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But whatever you do, pay for the service that you use, and you get to choose the amount. That's what's the best part, probably. You get to choose the amount for this service that doesn't just benefit you and your immediate circle, but the entire Mid-South community when you make a pledge. That's pretty powerful, and I think that plus the dollar-for-dollar matching is some pretty good incentives to get you to go to the phone.
7: Yeah,
1: some reasons right there.
7: You do a really good job of making the very clear point that yes, I am a member, I am a donor because I get something out of it. But I'm also a member and a donor because I want this community mm-hmm. to have access to good information. You know, that is becoming harder and harder and harder to like know that we're getting, right?
6: Mm-hmm. Right.
7: What's happening that's not hyperbolic, that's like real. There's not a lot of spin. It's just like we're hearing from people what's going on in places. That's super valuable to me personally, but I also really want to make sure that everybody has access to that. There's not a paywall, right?
8: Exactly.
7: You don't need cable. That there is good, reliable, truthful information available to every single person with a radio. And that's, we need more of that.
6: Mm-hmm. Well, you have to be able to trust something. And you can trust this news source. Yeah. Absolutely. And it's been said time and time again that this is the most trusted news source out there, and it's absolutely 100% true. So that's one other reason for you to support WKNO and our NPR news coverage, because, you know, there's just such a vast number of things and outlets and places and talking heads, and just the atmosphere, the world of all that stuff is overwhelming. But you know, there's one place you can go. And you can believe in what you hear. Mm-hmm. So that is definitely worth supporting with a pledge. 325-6565, WKNOFM.org.
1: 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I'm Justin Willingham here with Kaki Walton and Charlene Honeycutt, encouraging you to make a pledge at 901-325-6565 during dollar for dollar matching. It is 5 o'clock, and thanks.
9: It may make negotiating a reasonable deal with Iran more difficult.
10: NPR has confirmed that the U.S. and Saudi Arabia have reached a deal that would allow the Saudis to develop a civilian nuclear program.
11: For Wednesday, July 22nd, this is All Things Considered from NPR News.
10: I'm Juana Summers.
11: And I'm Elsa Chang. The family of Nolan Wells and their attorney released results of an independent autopsy today.
10: There are new details about the college student's death, but no clear answers.
12: He's saying based on the examination of the body, he cannot rule out foul play. That is significant.
11: And in Kentucky, two Catholic sisters want to start a new order to minister to people abused by Catholic clergy.
13: They just listened, and having somebody in a habit listen helped.
10: Those stories and more are coming up after this summary of the day's news.
14: Live from NPR News in Washington, I'm Janine Hurst. The White House has signed a nuclear deal with Saudi Arabia. NPR's Quill Lawrence reports, for decades, the U.S. has been concerned about nuclear weapons proliferation in the Middle East.
15: The Kingdom of Saudi Arabia has long sought

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1: We are the WKNO-FM stations, NPR for the Mid-South. An independent autopsy of the body of Nolan Wells was inconclusive as to the cause of death of the 18-year-old who was left on a Mississippi island by friends on July 4th. Brian Mann brings us an update in 15 minutes on All Things Considered from NPR News. This traffic update is made possible by Mothers Against Drunk Driving. Accident blocking the left lane, I-240 on the south leg, eastbound at Mount Moriah. Highway 64 eastbound at New Brunswick Road. And slow traffic on the north leg, I-40 westbound between Watkins and Smith Avenue, Chelsea Avenue. 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
1: 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I'm Justin here with Khaki Walton and Charlene Honeycutt. And we are here encouraging you to make a pledge right now because, Miss Charlene, on the penultimate day, there is a purple page.
8: There is. Do the rest of it so that...
1: I don't know what it is. 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
8: No, I was going to say you also have to do the pop-up pledge.
1: Pop-up
8: so that you
1: pledge,
8: get all the P's.
1: Dollar for dollar.
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1: 901-325-6565. 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
1: Right.
8: Like you get to pick everything. And I said this to Khaki and Justin earlier, and I'll say it here. 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Mildred's over there. 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You just got to call them.
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9: Do we have, I think we have somebody to thank, Justin.
1: Anonymous.
9: Oh, I thought there was somebody besides Anonymous.
1: We thank Dorsey Wade, and we thank Sarah Lynn Archibald, and we thank Anonymous, and Colleen Abel, and Anonymous.
9: Okay. Yeah. Just making sure.
1: And one of those people says, I am already a sustaining member, but I wanted to add more to the bucket. I love my WKNO.
8: Additional gifts are real. Like if you're maybe a one-time a year donor and you're normally a spring or a fall, this is a great opportunity for you to just throw a few extra nickels in the coffer, if you're able. Whatever amount that you are, that you can pledge, we really, really hope that you do. We were talking in the last break about how this station and listening to this station helps us be better citizens, right? Like we're more informed. And when we know what's happening, we make better decisions. And so like this is a gift. The donation that you give is a gift to us and to this station. It's also a gift to you, but it also is a gift to our larger community, right? Yeah. I want Memphis to be the best that Memphis can be. And I know that part of that is making sure that people have access to trustworthy news and information. And this is a place that happens every day without a paywall.
9: Absolutely true. And you know, every great city deserves a great public radio station too. So, if you appreciate what this station offers you as far as trustworthy news and information, as far as beautiful classical music, because sometimes you can't listen to any more news and you just need to go down the classical music highway to sort of get your mind right. Mm-hmm. And, you know, sometimes you want to laugh. And that's what the weekend shows are about, laughing and learning something at the same time. Mm-hmm. So when you think about the fact that, think about it, you have access 24 hours a day to classical music. You have 24-hour access to NPR news and information. You have 24-hour access to the BBC World Service, which it's fascinating to listen to hear how they're reporting on what's happening in this country.
1: And on their own country with their new King of the North.
9: Well, with their new Prime Minister. Mm-hmm. Very exciting, I know. So you have access to all of that programming at your fingertips. We have a smartphone app that allows you to listen to NPR programs that we don't have room to put on our schedule. Things like, was I deaf? Did I not hear something? Because I really...
8: The King of the North, it broke
1: Andy
8: me.
1: Andy Bruno.
8: King of the North broke me.
1: New Prime Minister.
9: New Prime Minister.
1: Andy
8: Bruno. Sit back here.
9: So think about all of the different programs that are available to you, especially if you have the smartphone app. And my goodness, I mean, that's definitely radio. You're like $2 a day pledge, or your $25 a month pledge, or your sustaining membership and you pay $10 a month. That's a bargain when you think about all of the broadcasting that is available to you. I mean, it really is. So think about that and make that pledge of support this afternoon as we celebrate. I told Daryl, no, it's not a celebration of losing our federal funding. It's just an anniversary.
1: It's a celebration of those folks that heard that we were losing money and made a donation a year ago. We appreciate them coming they're coming forward to help us out in our time of need.
9: Exactly.
1: And we appreciate y'all as well. And we want to celebrate you when you make that donation today.
9: Thank you. I agree with that, Justin. 325-6565, WKNOFM.org. You know, this is your public radio station. It's yours. And when you make that pledge or give an additional gift or increase the amount of your sustaining pledge, you're not only doing something for you so that you can continue to hear this kind of broadcasting, but you're doing something for the greater good. You're doing something for this entire Memphis Mid-South community, a 5-state area that we cover. You're doing something for people who just are unable to make a pledge of support. And as somebody who, I don't know, may have to retire at some point, maybe not. I don't know if I can, but I'm, you know, you have to, sometimes you like retire, you have to pinch pennies, and that's totally understandable. So, whatever you can give, not only for you, but for the community at large.
8: Yeah. You know, everybody stumbles into public radio somehow, right? 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
9: Yeah.
8: Right. Mm-hmm. You're like, huh, what are they talking about? 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And you, if you've been listening for a while, if you turned this radio station on a while ago and you've stayed, right? 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Mm-hmm. 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
0: 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I'm Juana Summers.
10: And I'm Ilsa Chang. The world of video games is crowded, and the industry is experiencing real challenges.
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12: Live from NPR News in Culver City, California, I'm Duane Brown. The U.S. war against Iran shows no signs of letting up as crude oil and gas prices continue to soar. Today, President Trump attended the dignified transfer of four service members who were killed in the Middle East over the weekend. Trump also says he hosted the family of First Lieutenant Tyler James Feehan, whose family accompanied his body from Dover to Georgia.
13: They're on Air Force One, and it's quite nice, I must say. And they said, wow, this is something, thank you so much. But they're heartbroken, you know, they're heartbroken. But they couldn't believe it. And they live very close to here. They live minutes away. And we're here today, and I said to them, celebrating the memory of their beautiful, this was a beautiful son.
12: So far, 18 U.S. service members have died in this war, with nearly 100 injured today. House Republicans passed a $95 billion package for the Iran war, and President Trump's other priorities. Well, dozens of federal advisory committees have been frozen or dismissed under Trump in the last year. These are groups of experts who volunteer their time to help advise the government. NPR's Katie Riddle reports.
14: It's impossible to quantify science that did not happen, but research and advocacy groups say that terminating these advisory groups will have consequences for decades. Michael Abrams is a health researcher at the advocacy group Public Citizen.
15: Federal advisory committees is being really a way for us to harness the best and brightest volunteers at the highest level for some of the most important questions.
14: Committees that are no longer meeting include, among others, those on Alzheimer's research, rural health, and NASA priorities. Katie Riddle, NPR News.
12: Well, after swinging between modest losses and gains, stocks finished lower across the board on Wall Street. This is NPR. Less than 24 hours after being appointed, the UK's new foreign secretary is on his first trip to an international summit in the Philippines. NPR's Lauren Freyer tells us he's also expected to meet with Washington's top diplomat.
16: The UK's new foreign secretary, Ed Miliband, once called President Trump a racist, misogynistic, self-confessed groper. And many of his positions clash with those of the Trump administration. Miliband is against expanding oil and gas drilling. He's in favor of the International Criminal Court. He's a Jew who has criticized Israel, and he's friends with California Democratic Governor Gavin Newsom. But Miliband posted on social media that his job is now to nurture a, quote, strong, enduring, and essential alliance with the United States. To that end, one of his first acts in office will be to meet Secretary of State Marco Rubio at a summit of the Association of Southeast Asian Nations, or ASEAN, in the Philippines. Lauren Fryer, NPR News, London.
12: In Hollywood, the iconic Cinerama Dome is being restored with plans to reopen in early 2028. Sony Pictures is reviving the dome, which shut down more than 5 years ago during the COVID-19 pandemic. The news comes as box office ticket sales for movies in North America are picking back up again. Alamo Drafthouse will operate the cinema as well as an adjacent 14-theater complex. The dome is located on Sunset Boulevard in the heart of Hollywood. This is NPR.
17: All right, work with me on this one, people. Think of the economy as a boat and the Federal Reserve's credibility as an anchor.
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17: I'm Kai Rizdal. We're going to translate some Fed speak for you next time on Marketplace.
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20: 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I'm Juana Summers in Washington.
9: And I'm Elsa Chang in Culver City, California. There are new details today, but no clear answers in the case of Nolan Wells. The black college student was found dead in Mississippi after he vanished during a 4th of July celebration. During a press conference today, the Wells family and their attorney released results of an independent autopsy. Now, the findings don't point to a cause of death, but the family says that they hope the autopsy will lead to a wider investigation. NPR's Brian Mann joins us now with the latest. Hi, Brian.
21: Hi, Elsa.
9: So wait, did this independent autopsy show anything different here? Because there already has been an autopsy in this case, right?
21: Yeah, that's right. But here's what's interesting. After Nolan Wells' body was recovered July 6th, that official autopsy was performed by a medical examiner. But the Jackson County Sheriff's Department in Mississippi still hasn't released those results. In their last public statement, they said they're still waiting for toxicology results. So with support from celebrities in the black community and civil rights leaders, Wells' family arranged to have their own autopsy performed. The family's attorney, Ben Crump, said at a press conference today in Chicago at an NAACP gathering that their pathologist's findings were inconclusive but raised more questions.
22: He's saying based on the examination of the body, he cannot rule out foul play. That is significant.
21: Now, it's important to note this pathologist who conducted the autopsy, Dr. Roger Mitchell, was not present, so the findings were described and interpreted by Crump. And again, the examination found no clear physical evidence or sign of trauma showing that Wells' death was the result of any kind of violence.
9: Huh. Well, I do want to ask, Brian, because this case, it's drawn so much national attention. Can you talk about, like, what seems to be driving that attention?
21: Well, there's really a mystery at the heart of this. You know, Wells was 18 years old. He was celebrating off the Gulf Coast with friends. All of his friends there were white. They all came home safely that day. Wells, the one black teen, didn't make it home, and that's led to a lot of speculation on social media about the circumstances. Civil rights leaders, again, have taken on this case. They've linked it to Mississippi's troubled racial history. Wells' family, meanwhile, has been increasingly critical of the local investigation by the Jackson County Sheriff. At this press conference today, Wells' mother, Christine Wells Wansley, said she was especially troubled by the sheriff's department initially telling the public that there was no evidence that her son's death was the result of foul play. She said those statements were made before a thorough investigation was complete.
2: I sat there and asked them, please take this case as if this is your child,
3: yes,
2: your family member, your whatever. And they promised that they would. But when you make statements like that straight out the gate, that's an issue.
21: So while this press conference didn't add a lot to what we know about Nolan Wells' death, it was clearly intended to ramp up this pressure on local law enforcement. The family and the NAACP have also called on the U.S. Justice Department to help with this investigation.
5: Well, what is the Sheriff's Department in Jackson County saying right now?
21: Yeah, so NPR reached out to Sheriff John Ledbetter after this press conference. We haven't heard back, and he's made no new statements today online. And there really hasn't been a lot of information. In a Facebook post on July 8th, he said they are sorting through leads, trying to find out exactly what happened. But the family, as you've been hearing, is clearly frustrated. They say they want more information about that initial autopsy, and they want a more aggressive probe of the other young people who were at that party, including a review of their cell phones.
5: That is NPR's Brian Mann. Thank you so much, Brian.
21: Thanks, Elsa.

0: 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Some members of Congress are raising concerns about conditions in immigration detention centers for people with disabilities. In a letter to the Department of Homeland Security, they cited the case of a double amputee who said that he had to crawl across filthy bathroom floors in order to shower. Reporter Emily Wu Pearson of member station WABE reports on how his family and his community rallied to bring him home.
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2: Free Rodney Taylor now!
1: No justice!
3: Protesters gathered in front of the Immigration and Customs Enforcement Office in downtown Atlanta on an early March morning, chanting for the release of a man named Rodney Taylor. The 47-year-old is from a suburb of Atlanta and was detained by ICE in 2025. This was one of at least a dozen protests led by his wife, Mildred Pierre.
1: No family should have to stand by helpless, hoping whether their loved one who is detained is denied medical care, if they will survive or not.
3: Taylor came to the U.S. from Liberia on a tourist visa when he was 2 years old through Shriners International, a fraternal organization of Freemasons best known for funding Shriners Hospitals for Children. Taylor received 16 surgeries for congenital limb deformities. Today, he uses two prosthetic legs and is missing three fingers on his right hand. ICE arrested him based on a burglary conviction from nearly 30 years ago when he was a teenager. But the state of Georgia pardoned him for that in 2010. DHS in a statement said Taylor was, quote, consistently uncooperative with detention and medical staff regarding all accommodations provided. Taylor and his attorney deny that. They say that the accommodations were inadequate for the severity of his disability. When ICE arrested him, Taylor and his wife, Mildred Pierre, were about to take their young daughters to elementary school.
4: When Rodney first got detained, the kids' school teachers kept calling. Why the kids cry and cry? They had different crying spells. They were sad.
3: For Christmas, the family covered the house with Snoopy-themed decorations. Taylor saw the decor on a video call, his wife said.
4: And I showed him. He was like, oh my God, it's so beautiful. I wish I was there. I said, well, we're not taking it down until you come home.
3: While she waited to see if Taylor would be released, she spoke at the Georgia Capitol and with members of Congress in D.C. who advocated for Taylor's release. Here's Georgia Democratic Representative Lucy McBath in March questioning then-Secretary of DHS Kristi Noem.
5: Rodney must crawl through that muck and squalor of feces and bodily fluids to enter and exit the shower.
3: ICE said any claims of, quote, subprime conditions were false. Pierre has now become a resource for other wives in similar situations.
4: This type of work is not for the faint of heart. You have to be fearless, bold, and have the audacity. I have the audacity.
3: And she says you have to have faith that what you're doing will pay off. Taylor was suddenly released earlier this year after more than a year in detention. It's not clear why. ICE did not respond to questions about his release. Taylor's attorney says ICE released him on conditional parole and didn't give a reason. I asked Taylor if he ever got to see those Snoopy Christmas decorations.
6: Oh, yes, yes, yes. Got pictures from the Christmas tree and everything.
3: Today, Taylor's legal status is still up in the air. He wears a wrist monitor and has frequent check-ins with ICE as conditions of his release. The couple says they now want to help other people with a disability get out of ICE detention. For NPR News, I'm Emily Wu Pearson in Atlanta.
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7: 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Slow traffic on the north leg of I-40 westbound between Watkins and Smith Avenue, Chelsea Avenue. And the left lane is blocked because of an accident on the south leg of I-240 eastbound at Mount Moriah. 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
7: And we hope you'll give now during our dollar for dollar opportunity during the pop-up pledge campaign at 901-325-6565, online at WKNOFM.org. Quick thank you to some folks who gave. Diane Stanford, thank you. Also, Ms. Charlene Honeycutt made a donation. We appreciate that as well, Ms. Charlene, who happens to be sitting right here.
12: I try to put my money where my ears are.
7: And we appreciate that. And we appreciate Khaki Walton for sticking around late to help encourage you to go to the phones and make a pledge.
13: I'm so happy I'm here.
7: Mm-hmm. I can tell, and we are all happy. You can tell by the energy in her voice that she is excited about this dollar-for-dollar matching, which is going on, you know, just now until we are told we can't do it anymore. So Hold on. Do it now. Call now. Pledge now.
12: Let me get the purple paper.
7: Yes, please
12: which
7: do.
12: Which talks about the match on this penultimate day of the pop-up pledge. It's just fun saying all the keys. Hey, listen, Justin said it earlier, but we have a dollar for dollar match happening right now. Thanks to the amazing people that make up the WKNO Partners Matching Fund. That's individual donors of this station who like it so much. They're like, you know what? We're going to chip in some extra so that we can encourage other people to go to the phones. So if you're a new member, if it's been a minute since you've made a pledge, if you're a current donor, but you maybe want to give an extra little bit, all of that is being matched dollar for dollar right now. Mm-hmm. So think about that. Also, Kate, can we talk about some swaggy stuff?
7: Of course.
13: Please. Yeah.
7: If you give it the number.
12: Oh, that is so important.
7: It is.
12: Rookie mistake. 901-325-6565 online at WKNOFM.org. Lots of awesome things on the gift guide this year, including a new iHeart WKNO t-shirt.
13: Yes. Mm-hmm.
12: That's fun.
13: It is. It's a lot of fun.
12: And that's with the pledge of $10 a month or $120.
13: Yeah.
7: Which will be matched dollar for dollar right now.
12: Yeah. That's cool. By the way, when you do your $10 a month sustaining membership or five or whatever it is, think about putting that on just coming out of a bank draft.
7: Rather than a credit card.
12: Because, like, think about, like, right now, a lot of places are actually passing on that credit card fee to, like, patrons, right? Like, I just recently had to do something and I have to get a door fixed. And he was just like, if you put on a credit card, I got to charge you the 3% because they've upped our rates. But K&O absorbs that. And so if you do a credit card, if you don't do a credit card, if you do like an ACH payment, there is no 3% charge.
7: And maybe you're thinking that 3% doesn't really mean anything. It adds up. It's not just you and your 3%. It's, you know, a dollar here, a dollar there, a dollar from Susie next door, $4 from Jen. And it all can add up pretty quickly, actually. Yeah. It's sort of the curse of the, we rely on you to pay for things, but we also have to rely on others to conduct the transaction. So we hope you'll make that pledge right now during this dollar for dollar match. And like Ms. Charlene says, consider, is it automatic bank draft?
12: Yeah.
7: It's a great way to give, and it's a way you don't even have to think about how you're going to make your contribution and support this station.
13: Well, that's the truth. And plus, I love the fact that we sneak a little money out of your bank account. And then when you look at your statement, you see that, and you can go, well, now that's something I can feel good about, as opposed to, you know, the other things. As opposed to impulse buys at Fresh Market, I mean, you know, come on.
12: Just hypothetically.
7: Not that she knows.
13: Not that I know anything about that from yesterday. But yeah, it's great to look at that and see that charge and go, oh, I did that. That's one good thing that I can be proud of on this bank statement this month. However you want to do it, the fact is, that if you listen, you should do it.
7: Right. Mm-hmm.
13: You should really do it. Because think about it. My goodness. You have access to news you can trust. And these days that takes on more importance than I think it ever has.
12: Yep.
13: So if this is where you come to hear the news because you know that you'll be able to trust and believe what you're being told by the amazing reporters that work for National Public Radio, then my goodness, you should be doing your part to help pay for it. And you know, too, we haven't really brought this up in a while. Not only are you supporting this station locally, but we, like all of the other

0: 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We are told, okay, this is how many people listen to your station. These are going to be your member dues.
1: Yeah.
0: So we have to send NPR a big check a few times a year. Those are our member, to pay our member dues, just like other stations all over the country. And that means that they take all of the money from the stations that, like us, that are member stations. That allows them to do the great work that they do.
1: Exactly.
0: And so,
1: and then project it and transmit it throughout the world.
0: Yeah, exactly. So you're not only are you helping this station locally, but you're helping NPR nationally. And so that's special. That, I mean, we've talked about it before. It's the little things you don't think about. When a reporter has to go someplace dangerous, they might need extra life insurance. They might
2: need a flak jacket.
0: A flak jacket.
1: A pin that writes when it gets a little bit wet.
0: Yep. A translator. 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
1: 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Dollar for dollar matching continues right now, 901-325-6565. It's 6 o'clock.
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4: In Los Angeles, I'm Kai Rizdahl. It is Wednesday today, the 22nd of July. Good as always to have you along, everybody. Our tour through the macroeconomy begins today with two numbers. The first is 30. That's in years, and it is specifically the 30-year Treasury, the federal government's long bond that pays you back principal and interest in, just like it sounds, 30.

0: 30 years. The second number is 5. That's in percent, and it's the yield, the interest rate, that the 30-year carries today. It has carried, in fact, 5% or higher for 27 days, the longest it's been that high since 2007. You'll not be surprised to hear we didn't pick those numbers out of thin air as a place to start today because, as Marketplace's Sabri Benishour explains, most of the time when something like this happens, the bond market is trying real hard to tell us something.
1: I don't know if this has ever happened to you.

0: There was a data point out from China's main statistical agency last week that is raising some eyebrows. Growth in the world's second biggest economy is slowing. 4.3% in the second quarter. That is down from 5% in Q1. Yes, Chinese data, so grain of salt. But when you dig down a little bit, there are some reasons to be worried, both for China and for the rest of us. We have called Adam Posen to talk things over. He's the president of the Peterson Institute for International Economics. Adam, it's good to have you back on the program.
1: Thanks, Guy. Glad to be with you.
0: So in a nutshell, in layman's terms, bearing in mind that GDP report out of Beijing last week, what is going on over there that it is slowing? I mean, it's the second biggest economy in the world. It's a big deal.
1: It's a big deal, and it's not just slowing. It's slowing after being slow for quite some time. They've got a bunch of domestic consumption that's very weak and is getting weaker, and they've got a small business sector and private sector outside of tech that's not investing. You take away the housing boom that they had a few years ago, it's not much of an engine for the world's second biggest economy.
0: Yeah, so the housing boom we've actually talked about before on the program. They had a big housing and property crash, and there was a big overhang. Talk to me, though, about that thing you said, domestic consumption, which in plain English is consumers not consuming over there. Why does that matter? Why is that important?
1: Consumption makes a smaller part of the Chinese economy, Kai, than in the U.S., but it still makes up 40-50%. And some people would say it's totally down to the real estate bubble, that all these people had invested in houses or condos or unbuilt condo houses that are now worthless. But generally, historically, household balance sheets are not the only thing that drives that. So what I've argued for a few years now, and I think this bears out, is that people in China are fundamentally scared that their property can go away, that their jobs can go away. And particularly if you look at the

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2: It's definitely a purple piece of paper.
1: Purple-ish. Okay.
3: It's purple a purple piece of paper.
2: On the penultimate day of pledge.
1: A pop-up.
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1: Okay. 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
2: Yeah, this, I am a regular listener to the Marketplace. 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So think about those options and act accordingly.
1: Mm-hmm.
3: You know what?
2: What?
3: We are 100% supported by the community.
2: Isn't it the best thing?
3: I think it's a great thing.
2: I mean, it was a little scary at first.
3: Sure.
2: Right?
3: Yeah.
2: Because change is hard.
3: Change is hard.
1: Especially when you've already made a budget.
2: Change is hard. But like if we look at sort of problems as opportunities, which I think is always helpful to do.
3: Yes.
2: You know, this does give the opportunity for people, for listeners in Memphis to stand up and support the station in a way that they haven't been asked to do before.
3: Yeah. Because we were talking about the fact that the news came down, I think, on a Friday that we were having our funny pool. And so we all go home, you know, la-di-da, let's go have our weekend. We come back on Monday. And when the news came out over the weekend, our website was just like people just went to the website. What can I do to help? What can I do? What can I do?
2: Yeah.
3: And we were just all humbled, first of all. The response from people wanting to do whatever they could to help was just one of the most amazing things I've ever seen.
1: Without our even asking.
2: And so the challenge and the opportunity now, right, is to support the station proactively.
3: Yes.
2: Right? Is to switch out of that, oh my gosh, something bad is about to happen, let me react, and proactively become a donor, become a member of this station.
3: Yes.
2: That's sort of the mind shift I think public radio stations all across the country are trying to shift everybody to, right?
3: Mm-hmm. Yeah.
2: It's why I'm keep saying, like, if you listen for a little bit or a lot bit, pick a dollar amount that's comfortable for you. Maybe it is $5 a month. And y'all, maybe it's just $20 for the whole year. Like, I promise you, it's all fine.
1: Of course.
2: And it's all appreciated, and it all adds up. So 901-325-6565. Time's running out on this challenge. We're going to wrap up in about 30 minutes here this afternoon, and I suspect that this dollar-for-dollar challenge will sunset when that happens.
1: Yeah, if we haven't given it all
2: if
1: back
2: we haven't, yeah.
1: or matched
2: so,
1: it all.
2: So let's go ahead and get this challenge for, like, let's just squeeze as much out of it as we possibly can. There's great items in the gift guide. And there's, like, it's Marketplace, you guys. Like, you listen there, and, like, at the end of the episode, you have learned something new.
3: You have.
2: You're like, oh, I understand a little bit more about how trade works, about how the stock market works, about how, like, futures work.
1: How the, like, price of this relates to
2: that. Like, you learn something. And that's super valuable. How awesome are we grown-ups? learning something new every day, being able to stay curious.
3: Well, and two, and talking about financial stuff in a way that they find a subject and they talk about the finances through that subject that most of us can relate to. Yeah.
2: And not condescending.
3: And
2: it's not like, because, you know, like as women, sometimes we get a little like nobody's mansplaining anything to me.
3: Oh God, better not try.
2: Right? And so like it's just smart. I learn something every time.
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3: And at the very end, you get to hear him go, bye, bye.
2: Ready, ready.
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3: And you know what people said? 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
4: 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I'm Elsa Chang.
5: And I'm Juana Summers. The recent fatal shootings by ICE officers have raised further questions about the agency's hiring process.
6: It's a difficult job. It's oftentimes extremely stressful. 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
7: Live from NPR News in Culver City, California, I'm Dwayne Brown. In Mississippi, the cause of death of teen Nolan Wells is still undetermined. After an independent autopsy was released today by the family, Wells went missing while on a July 4th trip with friends to an isolated island off the Mississippi. His body was found 2 days later. NPR's Brian Mann has been following the case.
8: I do think it's clear that there's going to be more pressure from the NAACP and other groups on this case. It'll remain high profile. And what we'll be looking for is that initial autopsy and the toxicology information. That's key. I also mentioned earlier there are some questions about where Nolan Wells' cell phone was found. His parents have expressed concerns that messages from the cell phone may have been deleted. So that'll be key, finding out what information was on Nolan Wells' phone and possibly also the phones of the friends who were with him on that day.
7: That's NPR's Brian Mann. The Trump administration's new 25% tariff on certain products from Brazil took effect today. As Catherine Osborne reports, they could be followed by even more levies on Brazil in the coming weeks.
9: The Trump administration is using a new legal pathway for its Brazil tariffs after the one it used last year was struck down by the U.S. Supreme Court. It's opened multiple probes into Brazilian business practices. One led to today's new tariffs. They're hitting around a quarter of Brazil's exports to the U.S., an industry group said. Another probe could yield additional 12.5% duties on Brazil and dozens of other countries. Brazil's vice president said the tariffs were unjust, but Brazil would not immediately retaliate and continue to seek dialogue. He added, Brazil will also work to trade more with partners other than the United States. For NPR News, I'm Catherine Osborne in Rio de Janeiro.
7: Stocks finish lower across the board on Wall Street. This is NPR. Young Indian men and women have flocked to the streets in India to demonstrate against the government's crackdown on protesters. NPR's Dia Hadid has more.
10: The biggest protests were in New Delhi and Mumbai. The mood was joyful and defiant. Protesters sang the national anthem. They also chanted against the Prime Minister Narendra Modi in increasingly strident verses. They seemed to enjoy support. In New Delhi, organisers asked citizens to stop sending food parcels. They were inundated with donations. These protests began as a sit-in more than 20 days ago to demand education reforms. But the mood changed after a widely respected educator on a hunger strike was forcibly taken to hospital. Thousands tried to march on Parliament on Monday but were violently pushed back. Now protesters are chanting against the Prime Minister Modi, a man once seen as wildly popular and untouchable. Dia Hadid, NPR News.
7: Tropical storm Bertha made landfall on the southern tip of Louisiana earlier today, packing strong winds that extended over 100 miles. Forecasters say heavy rain and damaging winds are the main threats for deep south states where beaches and parks were closed in parts of Alabama and Mississippi. National Hurricane Center expects Bertha to lose strength over the next few days as it heads towards Texas. 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
4: This is All Things Considered from NPR News. I'm Juana Summers in Washington.
13: And I'm Ilse Chang in Culver City, California. President Trump says Iran is, quote, getting decimated and desperately wants to hold talks with his administration. Iran experts see a different picture. The country's Islamic Revolutionary Guard Corps is consolidating power, and the one deal that the two sides did negotiate over the Strait of Hormuz is in tatters. NPR's Michelle Kellerman reports.
14: Suzanne DiMaggio of the Carnegie Endowment is a big believer in and a practitioner of Track 2 diplomacy, that is, informal talks between well-connected Iranians and U.S. experts.
15: We're not there as negotiators. We're merely experts who are interested in better understanding of the Iranians' point of view, and most importantly, trying to see if there are any viable off-ramps.
14: There are some countries playing a more formal mediating role, including Pakistan and Qatar, and there are some direct contacts between Trump's envoys and Iranian officials. But that's been limited, says DiMaggio, who believes Trump needs to beef up his negotiating team.
15: Unless and until U.S. and Iranian negotiators get to the point where they're meeting for days and weeks at a time, not merely hours every now and then, we are going to be locked in a prolonged cycle of inadequate diplomatic engagements.
14: She says both sides are overly confident in their ability to manage the current military escalation. President Trump brushed off a reporter this week who suggested that the Iranians are showing no signs of caving to U.S. military pressure.
16: You know something that I don't know?
17: Well, they continue to attack our allies and kill
16: Americans. You don't know what the dialogue is behind the scenes, that they want to meet desperately to try and end it because they're getting decimated.
14: His Secretary of State, Marco Rubio, now in the Philippines for a regional summit, says it was the Iranians who broke the memorandum of understanding about traffic in the Strait of Hormuz.
18: We remain open to diplomacy. We remain open to working it out in a negotiated way. But right now, they don't seem to be serious about that. And so we're going to continue to protect shipping.
14: Rubio wouldn't give a timeline on how long it will take to, in his words, degrade Iran's ability to target global shipping. That wasn't even an issue before the war, says Carnegie Endowment Iran expert Karim Sajjadpour.
19: Iran has learned that the way to win concessions from the United States isn't to take a step back and compromise. It's actually to punch back hard, to attack U.S. bases in the region, to attack U.S. partners in the Persian Gulf.
14: Now the Iranian-backed Houthis in Yemen are threatening to close a key oil route in the Red Sea.
19: At the moment, the prospect for escalation looks more likely than the prospect for de-escalation.
14: Neither side can really sustain a long war, says Abbas Milani, who runs the Iranian Studies Program at Stanford University. Still, he's hearing a lot of bombast.
20: Clearly, the war has weakened Iran. It has weakened the Iranian economy. But it has also emboldened it, because they have found new soft spots that they can hit and virtually take the whole world economy hostage.
14: On the U.S. side, Milani doesn't see much of a strategy from President Trump, who one day says he can work with Iran's new leaders and another day calls them scum.
20: The Iranian regime used to fear the unpredictability of Mr. Trump. I think now they use it to their benefit and put it as part of their calculation.
14: He says the Iranians think Trump only cares about oil prices and the upcoming elections. Michelle Kellerman, NPR News, the State Department.
21: The recent fatal shootings by Immigration and Customs Enforcement officers in Texas and Maine come right after ICE hired a huge number of officers in a very short period of time. Some law enforcement experts worry that kind of hiring spree can lead law enforcement agencies to cut corners in vetting new hires. NPR criminal justice correspondent Meg Anderson reports.
22: David Brulette, the ICE officer who allegedly killed the man in Maine last week, had a history of domestic violence and a number of serious mental health issues. That's according to his ex-wife, who spoke with NPR last week. Those allegations raise serious red flags, says Gil Kurlikowski. He was the head of U.S. Customs and Border Protection from 2014 to 2017.
23: This is a person that never should have been hired.
22: Kurlikowski oversaw hiring at CBP and told NPR that a typical vetting process would have caught those warning signs. Kenneth Corey agrees. He spent more than three decades with the New York City Police. At one point, he oversaw the psychologists who evaluate recruits. He says when it comes to assessing an officer's mental well-being, hiring practices at police agencies vary widely.
24: There is no mandate that I'm aware of for any agency to do any kind of ongoing assessment.
22: But he says more intensive vetting, like having candidates go through a psychological evaluation, has become more common in recent years. At the NYPD, for instance, recruits go through a background check and psychological tests and something called a character investigation. Corey says that can include interviews with neighbors, friends, former employers. They pull academic records and school disciplinary records.
24: You're contacting the police departments in any jurisdiction where your candidate has ever lived. Do they have any reports on file with your name on it? And that would include domestic incident reports. It would also include things like cases where you were removed to a hospital for mental health issues.
22: The process isn't perfect. For instance, Corey says at some agencies, if an officer is hired from a different police department, the new agency might assume the previous department did their due diligence. That can open the door for troubled cops to hop from place to place. But, Corey says,
24: you want to make sure that the people that you're hiring have the temperament and disposition necessary to do the job. It's a difficult job. It's oftentimes extremely stressful. You want to make sure that you're hiring good quality people.
22: He stressed that proper training is also key. All of that, making good hires and then setting them up for success, takes time. In the case of the recent ICE shooting in Maine, it's not clear if the agency didn't properly vet the officer or whether it overlooked warning signs. In a statement, the Department of Homeland Security says it applies all the, quote, proper personnel vetting regulations, but did not provide specifics. But ICE says it has hired more than 12,000 officers in less than a year. Kerlikowski says when he ran Border Patrol, he had to resist pressure from Capitol Hill to move faster.
23: You know, the complaints would always be like, wow, you still have 1,000 agents you need to hire. And you could explain, though, to members of Congress, to the appropriators, that, look, we don't want to rush the hiring process. The mistakes that are made are significant, and you pay a huge price later on.
22: There are infamous examples of police departments hiring too fast with disastrous results. In 1989 and 1990, for instance, the Metropolitan Police Department in Washington, D.C. rushed to hire hundreds of police officers. They cut corners on things like background checks, psychological testing, and training. Members of that hiring class were disciplined, arrested, charged with crimes, and fired in record numbers. Tanya Meisenholder spent nearly 20 years at the NYPD and oversaw hiring.
0: When you have pressure to hire a certain number of individuals during a certain time limit, that's where sometimes steps may be overlooked.
22: She says after the latest ICE shootings, the agency should take a serious look at any changes it made to hiring practices in the last year and at any officers who were hired in that time. Meg Anderson, NPR News.
13: 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A federal ban on intoxicating products derived from hemp, like THC drinks, could come as soon as November. The White House is intervening and asking Congress to delay the ban. In Tennessee, hemp growers and sellers are already dealing with a state ban. Mariana Bacayao from member station WPLN reports.
2: On his farm in Reedyville, Tennessee, Lee Crabtree has returned to growing some seasonal favorites like blackberries. He picks a big one off the vine.
3: It's hard to tell when they're exactly ripe. Usually when the flies are eating it, you know it's sweet.
2: Much of Crabtree's farm had been devoted to CBD, the non-psychoactive part of hemp. His goods were full-spectrum CBD, meaning along with the non-psychoactive CBD, it included the psychoactive THC. But a new state law makes that side of his business impossible. As of this month, the state has banned the sale and cultivation of THCA, a type of THC that was legalized nationwide in 2018 through a loophole in the Farm Bill. So where there once were rows of hemp, Crabtree has planted a variety of sweet corn.
3: And even right off the plant, it's just so sweet. It's great. I'm hoping that it sells good.
2: This new chapter of his business is all about trying new things. Like many former hemp farmers, Crabtree has had to pivot.
3: I'm not making the money that I would have been making, you know, back when CBD was huge there for a minute. It was really good there for a moment. It had its time in the sun.
2: If these new crops don't sell, he says he'll be looking for a job, along with many other growers and retailers that can't stay in business. There's a bigger threat on the horizon for the larger hemp industry when a national ban on THC hemp is poised to take effect this November.
5: I've described it as an extinction-level event.
2: That's hemp economist Bo Whitney. He says for the half of all U.S. states where marijuana isn't legal, the ban means no THC products on the market. But for the places where it's legal, consumers could still feel the pinch without cheaper alternatives like Delta 8. And losing the hemp industry means losing tax revenue for a lot of states.
5: The impact goes way beyond just the cannabinoid industry.
2: Whitney says the ban puts hundreds of thousands of jobs at risk. In light of the looming federal ban, some Tennessee farmers are pivoting to growing a fiber variety of hemp. In Springfield, Tennessee, farmer Bill Corbin is preparing his first crop of hemp for the French company Hempit, which uses it for packaging and car parts.
6: There's not a person in this industry that didn't know this day was coming.
2: Corbin says the industry was unsustainable, and he agrees with lawmakers' efforts to tamp down on people using hemp derivatives recreationally. But he's worried about consumers who use it medicinally.
6: Take me, for example. I'm an older person. I have issues with arthritis. I rely heavily on full spectrum CBD.
2: That's CBD that has a little of the psychoactive THC. And medicinal THC is a big part of the market, says Frederick Cawthon with the Tennessee Hemp Alliance.
7: A lot of people think it's the young generation. No, when you look at the numbers and if you talk to the operators, the data shows it's your grandmother, it's your auntie, it's the church lady, actually.
2: The Trump administration has asked Congress to reconsider the nationwide ban on THC hemp. For NPR News, I'm Mariana Baca-Yao in Nashville.

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5: 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Mm-hmm. And so that's where you come in, because you're the public and you're listening right now. 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That'll get you a day sponsorship.
6: Oh, I love a day sponsorship.
5: I love it too.
6: And it's such a special way to like recognize somebody.
5: It really is. And it's not a, like Daryl always likes to say, it's not a thing. I have enough things.
6: That's very true. It's just, you're just putting a little love and goodwill out into the world.
5: You are.
6: It's pretty cool.
5: So you can say happy birthday, happy anniversary. 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
6: Ken Hall every year does a day sponsorship for National Volunteer Day. And it's like, thanks to all the volunteers who make it work. 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
5: Yeah. 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
1: But y'all just did pledge in April, right? 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
5: What had happened was.
1: 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The United States Congress passed a legislation allowing us to be funded partially by federal dollars, which is important. It's been like that since our inception. Unfortunately, however, after we made our budget last year, based on the fact that we were getting this federal money, they quote-unquote clawed back that money. They took it back and they said, no, none of that for you.
5: Psych!
1: Yeah, and so we have a new reality now. WKNO and all public radio stations have to deal with the possibility of never receiving federal funding again, and we can do that, and we can get through that very easily with our members supporting the station, with our members giving what they can when they can at 901-325-6565. Miss Sherlin, you were saying something about a lot of hands make light work. I believe that's true.
6: Yep.
1: And I think that you might not realize how important your individual donation is. You don't need to pay the entire amount for WKNO, just what you can give. It is a service that you use and rely on, like other services. You know, you want to pay for it. Do your part to make it possible that it continues to supply you with the radio that you love. And we hope that you will make the choice to make a pledge right now at 901-325-6565, dollar for dollar matching, WKNOFM.org.
6: Yeah, it's a little like a relay race, right? So like you're handing, like Khaki, somebody hands you the baton and you take this baton as far as you can go and then you hand it to the next person.
5: Right.
6: And then the next person goes away and hands it to the next person. Like that's what happens when all of us are making pledge, right? We're all of us have our turn with the baton and we're all getting WKNO closer to the finish line, closer to where success lives, closer to where like sustainability lives, closer to where like thriving lives, right? Mm-hmm. So this is your opportunity to like take your little piece of whatever this relay race is, right? And your pledge is your baton. So go ahead and make a call, 901-325-6565. Hey, Justin.
1: Yes, ma'am.
6: Do we have people to thank?
1: We have. We have some folks to thank who called 901-325-6565 and had their dollars matched. We have Anonymous and Bill Urien. Thank you, Bill. And Leslie Aldridge. Leslie, thank you. And Anonymous. And Anonymous. So thank you, Anonymous, and thank you to Bill and Leslie and everyone else who may or may not have wanted to have their names read on the air.
6: Well,
1: and they all got their dollars matched.
6: They all did get their dollars matched. I want to give a little bit of shout-out to somebody who called a little bit earlier, maybe went online a little bit earlier. I don't know what Stephen Jenkins does. But my friend Stephen Jenkins at Accent Jewelers called and made a gift. Thank you for that. I just want to say thank you for that, Stephen. Also, I'm going to just go ahead and do this for a little shout out to Accent Jewelers. So, my friend Stephen and Wendy Jenkins, who are the bee's knees, I think, they're right now this week celebrating the grand reopening of Accent Jewelers. Mm-hmm. They like went in and like redid the whole thing. It's, oh my God, it's so swankin' pretty. So, I'm just, you know, that's my little plug for them.
1: Thank you, Stephen.
6: And also, yeah, thanks for supporting the station that you listen to. You're all awesome.
1: 901-325-6565. I'm not sure if we'll have any matching tomorrow. I kind of, you know, you kind of want to have matching because then you can encourage more folks to call, but you kind of don't want to have matching because that means everyone has made their pledge. That's actually encouraging too. So think about that. Think about having your dollars matched right now. Think about the fact that tomorrow at 6 o'clock, this pop-up pledge drive is over. And think about making a donation. 901-325-6565, WKNOFM.org. 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
5: Make a pledge. Now's a great time to do it. Dollar for dollar matching. How can you let that opportunity pass you by? $5. If you've never joined the family, $5 a month, and that becomes $10 a month. So maybe try us out. If you've never become a member of the station, try us out at that level and see how it feels. And I bet it feels really good to know you gave back. I mean, you've been listening. You come here every day. This is how you get your news and information. But you're finally giving back to do your part to help pay for it. And that's a pretty great thing.
6: Yeah. I mean, it's the place that you come to because you want to know what happened during the day, right? Like, our days are busy and they're hectic. And this is the station that sort of, at least me, I come back to it at the end of the day and I'm like, okay, well, let me get caught up. What did I miss? Right.
5: Yeah. Right.
6: There's huge value in that to me. I also think it's really awesome. Like, you know, radio, public radio is amazing because there's no paywall.
5: Right.
1: Right.
6: So I have just as much access to it, as Justin and Khaki and you listening out there driving in your car or cooking dinner, in your kitchen. We all have the same experience with this station. And what we're asking you to do today is that if you haven't made a pledge to go ahead and pitch in, like participate on this penultimate day of the pop-up pledge while there's a dollar for dollar match.
1: 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Multiple states, lots of counties, many cities and towns. 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Am I saying the wrong thing?
6: We don't know.
1: We hope that you will call right now, while we still have volunteers to call 901-325-6565. Thanks, Charlene. Thanks, Khaki. It is 7 o'clock.
7: From WHYY in Philadelphia, this is Fresh Air. I'm Tanya Mosley in Los Angeles. Today, New Yorker staff writer Gia Tolentino. 7 years ago, she coined the term Instagram face. Her new piece argues we've entered an even stranger era where the tech world's obsession with optimizing everything has found its newest product, us.
8: The drive towards optimization that has encompassed and driven like every tech industry, all of Silicon Valley for the past 20 years, it's really come to roost in our faces and bodies and souls.
7: We talk about her latest reporting on six-figure facelifts designed to be undetectable, the growing number of teenagers who treat aging like a disease, and the young men reshaping their own jawlines in a movement called looks maxing. Tolentino's essay argues what's at stake isn't vanity, it's our grip on what's real. First News.
9: Live from NPR News in Washington, I'm Janine Herbst. The Trump administration has signed a nuclear power agreement with Saudi Arabia that the kingdom says will enhance their cooperation on the peaceful uses of nuclear energy. The U.S. Energy Department says it could lead Saudis to enrich their own fuel from nuclear reactors, which has U.S. lawmakers worried that that could lead to a nuclear weapon or at the very least heighten tensions in the Middle East. President Trump is threatening to bomb one power plant or bridge in Iran for every projectile Iran launches at the Strait of Hormuz. This comes as Iran and the U.S. continue attacks on each other's infrastructure for nearly 2 weeks straight. NPR's Emily Fang has more.
10: Iran says the U.S. has hit power plants and several bridges already in the last week and a half of daily strikes. And Iran has bombed water desalination plants and a gas plant in the Gulf in retaliation. Under the Geneva Convention, which the U.S. is a signatory of, deliberately targeting civilian infrastructure